the final three gigs of the month. Who is playing and are they Irish? Let's find out. We are starting with Joe Jackson, an artist that always changes genres, so he decided to create his own. You can find him under Biocoastal Latin Jazz Funk Rock. His own mainstream music. And for a man who can't decide his style and creates his own, I cannot wait to see what he plays live. Playing the Three Olympia on September 27th. Followed by Black on his global 10 Years of Black tour, celebrating a decade of music and the release of his new album, Love is the New Gangsta. Promising an experience spanning his full career evolution from Free Black to his latest critically acclaimed work. Playing Three Olympia, September 29th. Ending September with the Tumbling Paddies, a trad pop band from County Fermanagh that's been slowly taking over the Irish music scene for 4 years now. The band has already won awards across countries, sold out gigs, and will only grow even bigger. Playing Three Olympia, 30th of September. Now, this was a mix of genres, with Joe Jackson definitely adding to it, and I'm sure there's something for everyone. I'm Meg, that was Loving and Listening Live. Monday.

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0: Investigative journalist Joe Sexton looks into a 2002 double homicide case in Kansas after receiving thousands of emails from a woman who was convinced that Diana Chandler, the woman accused of killing her ex-husband and his girlfriend, did not commit the crime and devote their lives to fighting for Chandler's innocence. You can watch this on Now TV September 9th. 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
2: Hello, I'm Michael O'Kane. It's the 20th of September, and this will happen on this day in music. Peggy Sue, pretty. Starting off in 1957 when Buddy Holly released his first UK number one, Peggy Sue. Next, a personal favourite of mine on this day in 1968, Led Zeppelin, now considered the new Yardbirds, began recording their first debut album in the Olympic Studios, London. Band leader Jimmy Page serving as producer, with Rubber Plant on vocals, John Bonham on drums, and John Paul Jones on bass and keys. And last but certainly not least, on this day in 1969, during a meeting alongside Lennon, McCartney and Ringo Starr, Lennon announced he was officially leaving the Beatles. The news, while kept quiet at first, as you'd imagine, quickly got media traction following Lennon's announcement of a solo record. Scandalous. Now, wrapping up, if you or someone you know is celebrating your birthday today, you share with legendary author George R.R. Martin, author of the Game of Thrones series. Martin was born on this day in 1948. I'm Michael O'Kane, and that's what happened on this day in music.
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0: this is Sydney with Just Press Play. Stop endlessly scrolling for what to watch. Let me guide you on the best that's coming to your streaming services this month. Surrounded by losers. The dark espionage thriller Slow Horses is back for season 6. This season, the Slow Horses themselves have become targets. Someone is systematically going after current and former members of Slough House, forcing Lam and his team to go on the run. You can watch this on 16th of September on Apple TV. The Emmy-winning Monsters anthology series from Ryan Murphy is returning for a fourth installment in 2026, following the series' first female monster, Lizzie Borden. The season centers on murder suspect Lizzie Borden, who was tried and acquitted for the 1892 axe murders of her father and stepmother in Fall River, Massachusetts. You can watch this on September 17th on Netflix. And finally, Mobland is back for season 2, starring Pierce Brosnan and Tom Hardy. The show centers around two mob families clashing in a war that threatens to topple empires and lives. You can watch this on Now TV September 18th. I'm Sydney, and that was Just Press Play, your guide to the best of what's coming to your streaming services this month on 103.2 Dublin City FM.
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2: Hello, I'm Michael O'Kane. It's the 20th of September, and this will happen on this day in music. Peggy Sue. Starting off in 1957 when Buddy Holly released his first UK number one, Peggy Sue. Next, a personal favourite of mine on this day in 1968, Led Zeppelin, now considered the new Yardbirds, began recording their first debut album in the Olympic Studios, London. Band leader Jimmy Page serving as producer with Robert Plant on vocals, John Bonham on drums and John Paul Jones on bass and keys. And last but certainly not least, on this day in 1969, during a meeting alongside Lennon, McCartney and Ringo Starr, Lennon announced he was officially leaving the Beatles. The news, while kept quiet at first, as you'd imagine, quickly got media traction following Lennon's announcement of a solo record. Scandalous. Now, wrapping up, if you or someone you know is celebrating your birthday today, you share with legendary author George R.R. Martin, author of the Game of Thrones series. Martin was born on this day in 1948. I've been Michael O'Kane, and that's what happened on this day in music.
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4: 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My name is Pete Holliday. The show, of course, is called Snap, Crackle and Pop.

There, starting off with two Irish bands. Dolium was the first track you heard. That's called All My Sins, followed very rapidly by Wasps versus Humans. Bang Bang, You're Dead. Two cracking new releases. Here's the O'Duffy Brothers, another Irish act. This is called Hometown.

Yes, indeed. A very radio-friendly pop tune there from the O'Duffy Brothers. That's called Hometown, available from their Bandcamp site, like most Irish acts that you hear on this show. 103.2 Dublin City FM. Here's Dave Geraghty, he of Bell X1, formerly of Bell X1. Here's his brand new single, Miss Manhattan.

Dave Gochi there and his brand new single that's called Miss Manhattan here on 103.2 Dublin City FM. Next up, another new Irish act. This is the Parachute Testers and their single Black Dog Runs Wild from the album Halfway to Everywhere.

And that's the Parachute Testers there, their brand new single, Black Dog Runs Wild, from their album Halfway to Everywhere, which is available on vinyl and download from their Bandcamp site. Do check it out. Next up, we have from the album Ready Go, Psychotic Youth. This is Last Kid.

Yes, indeed. That is Psychotic Youth and Last Kid Kick. That's out on Cool Cat Records. 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Here's the Zombieites.

The album is called Artificial Idiot, play on AI I suppose, and Zombieites is the band, and that's a track called Dead Man Standing, and it's a very, very good album indeed. I'm glad I picked up a copy from their Bandcamp site. They're not Irish, they're from the UK, so there you go. Well, that's it for part one, and thank you, I'd like to say thank you for joining me here on 103.2 Dublin City FM every Saturday between 5 and 6. 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This year saw the 49th anniversary of the accidental death of Mark Bolan, so here's T-Rex and Jeepster. 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

Act 3 is a new album by Kasabian. 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
3: 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My name's Pete Holliday. The show is Snap, Crackle and Pop. Here's Brian Ferry. Let's stick together.

The first version I heard of that song was by Canned Heat, and they called it Let's Work Together, which was a huge hit for them in the UK. And that's Brian Ferry's version from a few years later from one of his solo projects. 103.2 Dublin City FM. 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Here's Fiona King and the track called Care So Much.

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Here's a track from Marion Faithful from Decca Compilation.

Come Stay With Me from Marianne Faithfull. I picked that up as part of one of these little Decca label compilations, which I picked up a few actually over the last couple of months, and yeah, some interesting stuff in it. Never heard that one before. 103.2 Dublin City FM, online via dublincityfm.ie. Here's the Flesh Tones.

And there's the Flesh Tones there, and Here Today, very good track indeed. I'm going to investigate more of their music. I think deserves it. Good sound. But there was bits of that reminded me of The Who's I Can't Explain. Did you hear that? I did, anyway. Here's Meryl Streep. He's got a new single called Bullets, but this is... If

9-year-olds are living at home with their parents. Policy decision after bad policy decision. It's the number one thing. It's the thing people need to take their power, need to raise their voice. It won't change unless the young generation really stand up. I want to live in a world.

Meryl Streep there, and is If This Is Life, and he's got a new single called Bullets Out, and do check that out on the streaming platforms. I'm pre-Watershed, so I'm restricted to what I can play over the air, but that single If This Is Life has picked up 500,000 plays, would you believe, on Spotify, so there you go.

0: The MC5 there, Teenage Lust, from their album back in the USA, or should it be USSA these days? 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The Purdy Brothers, local Irish heroes who now live in Australia, went to Melbourne to see The Damned, and why not?
1: Is she really going out with him?

They're down there and New Rose, their stiff single, and it was certainly with Wham Bam Thank You Man punk record from 50 years ago. 50 years of punk is hard to believe. The surviving members of most of the punk bands are out and about and still playing, and why not? 50 years of punk, 70 years of rock and roll. Here's an Australian band called The Saints, and this is I'm Stranded. This is for the Purdies.

There's the Saints there, of course, and I'm Stranded there. Big hit record, still sounds as good as the day it was released. That's it for another week. Thank you once again for joining me here every Saturday between 5 and 6. Sad news during the week was the sudden passing of Dead Boys guitarist Cheese Chrome. So we're going to finish with a track from them, from their 1977 album Young, Loud and Snotty. What a great album title. And this is called Down in Flames. I'll see you next week.

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1: Hello, I'm Michael O'Kane. It's the 20th of September, and this will happen on this day in music. Peggy Sue, pretty. Starting off in 1957, when Buddy Holly released his first UK number one, Peggy Sue. Next, a personal favourite of mine on this day in 1968, Led Zeppelin, now considered the new Yardbirds, began recording their first debut album in the Olympic Studios, London. Band leader Jimmy Page serving as producer, with Rubber Plant on vocals, John Bonham on drums, and John Paul Jones on bass and keys. And last but certainly not least, on this day in 1969, during a meeting alongside Lennon, McCartney and Ringo Starr, Lennon announced he was officially leaving the Beatles. The news, while kept quiet at first, as you can imagine, quickly got media traction following Lennon's announcement of a solo record. Scandalous. Now, wrapping up, if you or someone you know is celebrating your birthday today, you share with legendary author George R.R. Martin, author of the Game of Thrones series. Martin was born on this day in 1948. I've been Michael O'Kane, and that's what happened on this day in music.
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5: 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I'm Ali Ryan.
6: And I'm Emily Bradley.
5: Let's crack into it.
6: How are we?
5: Good.
6: Yeah.
5: Good. I'm feeling good.
6: The amount of times you said good is really reassuring.
5: I'm right in the middle of Fringe. Dublin Fringe.
6: Yes.
5: I suppose the end of it. The middle to the end.
6: Mm.
5: Everything just starts molding into one, doesn't it?
6: It really does, yeah.
5: I had a great run of it, great shows. Fantastic stuff, really, altogether.
6: Good.
5: Didn't get to see as much as I would want to.
6: You never do.
5: You never do.
6: I know.
5: Particularly when you're a part of it. And I thought this year, it was one of my first years not being a creative lead. So I was like, I'll have so much extra time. And then I don't. Surprise. But yeah, it was great to be involved. Fantastic works of arts going on. So yeah.
6: Nice. Well, not to bring the tone down, but take a knee.
5: Do you have a list? All right. Ring out the RIP.
6: I will. I need you to take a knee, doff a cap and put on a feather boa, because we need to pay tribute to Bob Mackie. Bob Mackie passed away, the incredible fashion designer and costume designer. If you've ever seen Cher, and if you're listening to this show and you haven't seen Cher, why are you listening to this show? Bob Mackie created some of Cher's most iconic looks. He's created iconic looks throughout. Like, he's just such an indelible part of film history, queer history.
5: Pop culture.
6: He's just, it's another loss, man. Yeah. I can't take many more of them.
5: It's been a bad, bad month.
6: It really has.
5: I do, yeah. I do. Do you want? I have a little conspiracy.
6: Okay.
5: Right? It's been you know how everyone is like, recession indicator this, recession indicator that. I have realized, I think that there's been this like these megaliths, these huge, massive pillars of talent.
6: Yeah.
5: Have passed away, and I don't think there's anyone replacing them as strong. Right.
6: Mm-hmm.
5: But you know what is rising?
6: What?
5: Circus. I have seen the most incredible circus performers. I went to Devour the Night, which was a queer circus. Okay. Phenomenal. I saw a woman spin from her hair for like 4 minutes. I'm not talking one little twirl. I'm talking she did freaking works of art. under her hair. My point is, the reason why, forget recession indicator, we're in a turn of the century.
6: Oh,
5: we're in the turn of a century indicator. Yeah.
6: Okay. Because
5: you know what? You can't AI yourself through a freaking aerial hoop.
6: That's true.
5: So I think it's going to like, it's some weird Black Mirror turn of the century indicator. Circus is coming back. Like, that's going to be our main thing we do on a Friday. That's my
6: circus is coming back. Okay. Yeah. I mean, I feel like a clown a lot of the time, so that I think I'll fit in very well. Oh, I have some good news as well.
5: Okay. Well, I do love a little. The circus room. Okay.
6: Queer icon.
5: Oh, yeah.
6: Queer icon Gillian Anderson has revealed that she is pansexual. And I can hear 1,000 butches who have gone, I've prayed for this for so many years, and femmes, but I can just, so many people wanted this to be true, and it is.
5: Yeah.
6: Gillian did an interview in The Australian where she said she is pan, as in pansexual, as in attracted to all genders. I feel like I just scored a touchdown for some reason. Yeah, I don't play any sports.
5: We went on that good side. Was there any reason she decided to come out?
6: I think it's probably partly because I assume the interview was part of the Camp Miasma, right. You know, that new queer horror movie she's in. Yes. So I assume maybe it was part of that, and then the subject of sexuality might have come up because the character she plays is queer in it. So yeah, that's all I needed to get me through the week, was just having Gillian on side is...
5: Yeah. I also...
6: What a win.
5: I don't, because like... No, I only asked because I was wondering if anyone was asking because of that. Because do you remember the whole controversy when heat of rivalry was occurring? Or it was a Pillion. People were basically asking the actors what their sexuality was.
6: And
5: bit messy. So I just wanted to make sure it was all above board, which sounds like it was.
6: Oh yeah, no, I think so.
5: But... Yeah, that film is fantastic though.
6: Is it? I still haven't seen it.
5: It's not what I thought it was going to be, so I was a little disappointed in the moment, but it is a beautiful film.
6: All right.
5: And if you like, if I say there's a difference between a film and a movie, it's a film. You're aware you're watching a film. It's not a like, I'm turning it on, my brain's going off movie.
6: Yeah, I hear you on that one.
5: Yeah.
6: Interesting.
5: Yeah. So, have you seen to go off, celebrate. No, do you know what? There's still some celebration in this, but we need to talk about the debacle that has been the Macklemore situation.
6: Yeah.
5: So, do you want to elaborate or shall I?
6: You go for it.
5: Okay. So, Macklemore, I won't say I'm the biggest fan of his music. I couldn't tell you all of the songs, but I think we all know Same Love.
6: Oh yeah.
5: Like,
6: I mean, that came out when we were like,
5: I think 14, I want to say.
6: Sure, or 8.
5: Yes. No older than 5 years old.
6: It's actually my mother's birthing song.
5: But it was a beautiful song and it stuck with me at that age. And he most recently released a kind of a protest song as well against like Israel and just a general kind of tone of fighting for equality and for rights and freedom for people. He was on a tour with Ed Sheeran. He was the opening act. And at the end of that song, it said a very beautiful speech.
6: I've listened to it, yeah.
5: Where he called for our freedom for Gaza.
6: And Sudan and Congo.
5: I was going to get to there.
6: Sorry. Yeah.
5: But the reason why I wanted to say before that, he actually also added to the speech that he did not want to condemn people who were Jewish.
6: Yes.
5: And that fighting against a genocide is not fighting against
6: a people. Yeah.
5: Which I think was it's a bit telling that you have to add that. Do you know what I mean? Anyway. So, yeah. And then... Pink, of all people.
6: Pink had a meltdown.
5: Had an absolute meltdown. 15 posts on her stories, calling him Macklemore, calling him all sorts of things. Very deranged stuff.
6: It gave Boomer.
5: It gave
6: Facebook Boomer, I'm sorry to say it.
5: It gave You're Not Well.
6: Yeah.
5: It gave Someone Take the Phone Off Her. That's what it gave.
6: It was like, I'm a lioness who protects my cubs type thing. You know, those memes? Live, like, that's what it was like.
5: Live, laugh, you can't take away my freedom. Do you know what I mean? Eagles.
6: Yeah, so she went mad over it.
5: Which I
6: thought it all settled down after that,
5: yeah,
6: by the way.
5: Me too. There was about a day where nothing had happened. But before we jump off her very quickly, she has fought for so many things, like for abortion rights, for gay rights, for all these things. And to me, it's just a slap in the face to everyone who has supported her. That's a side thing, because I'm a big Pink supporter. I was. I liked her music. And then what happened was the owners of the stadium put a lot of pressure on Ed Sheeran.
6: It was Robert Kraft, who owns the Gillette Stadium that they were meant to play in for the next concert. So he'd done two concerts.
5: Yeah.
6: And then,
5: Basically put pressure saying that you have to drop Macklemore or that Ed Sheeran's gig could not go ahead. And unfortunately, Ed Sheeran folded.
6: Yep.
5: There's no other way to say it.
6: Folded. And how we know exactly what happened is that Macklemore released a 12-slide statement about it on Instagram that you can check out if you want to see. I actually thought it was a very balanced statement. I thought he was very empathetic to all parties involved. I think because he mentions himself and Ed Sheeran do have a friendship, and he was like, look, it's really hard to talk about my friend this way, and I hope we continue to be friends, but essentially I can't back down on my beliefs.
5: Yeah.
6: And I think it's a real shame. I think it was a real good chance for Ed Sheeran to stand up for anything.
5: Pink has basically made a follow-up post about the whole situation. And if you want to find out her views, you can go find her on Instagram if you want.
6: I wouldn't even bother. Ed Sheeran actually also released a statement on Instagram, if you guys want to check that out, where he basically says, I'm appalled by the conflict between Israel and Palestine. The suffering and pain caused on both sides is a human tragedy. There are too many wars across the world causing immeasurable pain, none of which should be tolerated. It's a very, very long statement. I've read through it.
5: It is what it is.
6: It is what it is. But what I would say as a general is put your money where your mouth is. And stop telling me that you feel this way about stuff and then continuing with behaviors that puts money into the pockets of the people that are doing this.
5: And on another note, let's enjoy some Macklemore.
6: Yeah, good for Macklemore.

When I was in the third grade, I thought that I was gay, cause I could draw. My uncle was, and I kept my room straight. I told my mom, tears rushing down my face. She's like, Ben, you've loved girls since before pre-K. Tripping. Yeah, I guess she had a point, didn't she? Bunch of stereotypes all in my head. I remember doing the math, like, yeah, I'm good at Little League. A preconceived idea of what it all meant. But those that like the same sex have the characteristics. The right-wing conservatives think it's a decision. And you can be cured with some treatment and religion.

0: All right, Emily, I'm going to bring you on another deep dive today. Are you ready?
1: I'm excited.
0: When I say spy, what do you think?
1: Kids.
0: What?
1: Spy kids.
0: All right, this is not the correct audience for this one. All right. Like James Bond, okay. MI5, all this okay. kind of stuff. Okay.
1: Kids and Nazis.
0: I cannot believe you said spy kids. That is iconic. Okay, I want to tell you about a man called John Vassal. Have you ever heard of him?
1: John Vassal?
0: He's no. actually British.
1: Oh, yeah. John. What kind of British? John Vassal.
0: Very good. Yes. Very good. So, John Vassal was a British civil servant who spied for the Soviet Union.
1: Ooh, I'd say he was German though, because loads of the Brits were actually German.
0: No, this guy was British.
1: I mean, like, from the family tree. Anyway.
0: Whose deep dive is this?
1: Anyway, carry on. Okay, he's spying on the Russians.
0: Allegedly under pressure of blackmail.
1: Allegedly. Don't come for us, Van Hassel.
0: Mm-hmm. So from 1954 up until his arrest in 1962. So 8 years of...
1: Spying because of...
0: Spying, right?
1: I'll
0: tell you why.
1: Figure it.
0: So he actually was quite a junior member. Like, he was literally just going over as a grunt kind of civil servant. But even though he was so low, sorry, I shouldn't be laughing. Even though he was kind of like very much lower on the totem pole of the civil service, he was able to provide details of naval technology that were crucial to modernizing the Soviet Navy. So he did a lot of damage.
1: All right.
0: Okay, so I'll tell you a little bit about him. So he's born in 1924, and he's the son of a vicar. During the Second World War, he works as a photographer, for the Royal Air Force. And after the war in 1948, he becomes a clerk for the Admiralty. So he's appointed in 1952 as a clerical officer to the staff of Geoffrey Bennett, and who's like this naval attaché at the British Embassy in Moscow. Mm-hmm. So he goes to Moscow and he's living with three co-workers and he feels quite isolated. You know, it's usually, for some reason, it's usually a position that a man with a family would take, but for whatever reason, he goes instead. Mm-hmm. And his three colleagues / housemates, you know, there's a lot of snobbery. Mm. They're coming from different walks of life than him, and he feels very socially isolated. And also, can you guess?
1: Gay.
0: He is gay.
1: I knew it.
0: He is also gay, which is illegal in both countries at this time. So then he ends up meeting this Polish civil servant named Sigmund Michalski, which I think is a great name, who worked for the embassy and who introduces him to the nightlife of Moscow, including the homosexual underworld.
1: Ooh. Right? You never hear about that now.
0: For good reason.
1: Well, like Weimar Republic is like the queer scene there is like different eras in time have better gay scenes.
0: That's true.
1: Like pre-World War II, Berlin.
0: Great. Yeah.
1: All the time. Like, I want to say... 1920s, maybe America.
0: Watch Cabaret.
1: Yeah.
0: That's Berlin in the
1: 1920s. Berlin in the 1920s. Okay, that's still there. And then, do you get what I mean though?
0: Yeah.
1: Different times are popping at different places.
0: No, I totally get you. So he's invited to this party by this guy and he's encouraged to become extremely drunk. And at this party, he is photographed in compromising positions with several men. I know. So this party had been arranged by the KGB and it had been a classic honey trap. Mm-hmm. So the Soviets then used these photographs to blackmail Vassal into working for them as a spy, initially in the Moscow embassy and then later in London, because he goes back to London in 1956. So he's only there for 2 years.
1: Damn.
0: And then he ends up going back to London and continues the next 6 years.
1: As a spy.
0: Yeah, kind of. Yeah, exactly.
1: Or just spy.
0: So then he's working quite a lot. Like he's under Tam Galbraith, who was the Conservative Party. And, he was like the civil lord of the Admiralty. He was doing pretty well.
1: Yeah.
0: He was doing pretty well. During his espionage career, Vassal provided the Soviet with several thousand classified documents, including information on British radar, torpedoes, and anti-submarine equipments. it's kind of insane how much, actually, in his obituary, the Times wrote, Vassil was never more than a low-level functionary, but there was nothing low-level about the damage he was able to inflict. Ooh. Which, I mean, I do love a messy gay. I do. Sue me. I'm like, it's,
1: listen.
0: I think it's funny.
1: Look, what was he going to do? You were both were going to like punish him for what he was being blackmailed against.
0: Exactly.
1: So.
0: Exactly.
1: What are you doing for him?
0: So how he was discovered mm-hmm. was he was identified as a potential spy after another senior member of the KGB defected to the United States in 1961. Oh. So this guy basically gave them a list of people. I was like, oh, and by the way, so-and-so, so-and-so, so-and-so. And Vassil was one of the people who was mentioned.
1: So he's Russian and he is like, I don't want to be on the Russian side anymore.
0: Exactly.
1: I want to be the US.
0: Exactly.
1: And he gave away all the spy names.
0: Yeah. Okay. And then another Russian defector also said his name. He was also defecting. Mm-hmm. And so then when Vassil had two of these guys saying his name,
1: like,
0: he was essentially like, okay, yeah, like that's it. So he's stopped work after the first one.
1: Yeah.
0: And then with the second one, but he resumed work between the first two, between the first and the second
1: one. And was he notified? Like, did he know? Yeah. Were they like, hey,
0: yeah.
1: Just so you know, people are like talking about you. They'd say you're a spy.
0: Wait, this is exactly what had happened.
1: What?
0: Because it was becoming obvious to his colleagues that Vassil had some other sources of income.
1: That's what I was about to say. You cannot trust a gay with some money.
0: This is what
1: they're
0: I'm
1: gonna
0: saying.
1: They're going to buy shoes. They're going to buy bags.
0: Well, I'll tell you what he did. He moved to an expensive flat in Dolphin Square, took foreign holidays, and was said to own 36 Savile Row suits.
1: I'd do that too.
0: That's exactly what I would do. Oh.
1: But the thing about him now is like, yes, did it start with blackmail?
0: Yeah.
1: Probably. But was he saying no to having 13 suits?
0: So this is actually exactly what people think now.
1: Yes.
0: They think it did begin with his blackmail, obviously. Yeah. I think he definitely was honey trapped.
1: Yeah.
0: But I think they honey trapped the exact right guy because I think he got used to it because they paid really well.
1: Yeah.
0: This is the thing. He wasn't doing it just for blackmail. He was getting money for it. Mm. Like his annual. So I don't really know how to get this in modern terms, but
1: like
0: I'll tell you.
1: Inflation would be hard.
0: Yeah, his annual expenditure was later estimated at £3,000 when his official salary was £750. And he explained this away saying it was inheritance from a distant relative.
1: Okay, so he's spending over three times.
0: Exactly.
1: His, like.
0: Exactly. So in September 1962, he's arrested and charged with spying. He makes a full confession and directs detectives to cameras and films concealed in his flat. Oh. The documents that he admits to stealing don't account for everything believed to have been taken, which led to speculation that there was another spy in the Admiralty.
1: Ooh.
0: It's bonkers when you read about all this. It's absolutely insane.
1: It's like real life traitors.
0: Yeah, kind of, yeah.
1: Why does it make me want to become a spy?
0: I don't know. I think it was the 36 suits. I think that's what got you.
1: I think it was. This lifestyle is really calling me now.
0: 100%. So he's sentenced to 18 years in jail.
1: Yeah.
0: While in one of the prisons, he becomes acquainted with a neo-Nazi called Colin Jordan, who later wrote to the Prime Minister claiming that Vassil had told him of a network of homosexual politicians. MI5 interviewed the two of them and they dismissed claims. So this guy was obviously just trying to get time off.
1: Yeah.
0: So he ends up serving 10 years of the 18-year sentence. Not bad.
1: Not that bad.
0: Considering he did 8 years as a spy.
1: Yeah. That's not bad.
0: No, 10 years is actually all right. And he was released in 1972. He then wrote a memoir. In 1975, like, honest to God, the audacity of this guy.
1: I love him.
0: Three, I know, me too.
1: I know he did wrong, but I actually really like him.
0: I actually think, and do you know what he called it? Vassil, the autobiography of a spy. He describes it as a kind of self-justification, not as my regards to my espionage activities, but as regards to my position as a human being and perhaps my ability to make and keep friends in all walks of life. Like, what are you talking about?
1: I love it. I love it. I'm going to get that book.
0: I know, right?
1: I also love the name espionage.
0: Espionage.
1: Espionage.
0: It's very good.
1: It's kind of reminds, but do you think they use it? Like, do you think other spies be like, oh, gotta go espionage real quick? You know what I mean? Like,
0: I would.
1: Technically, I'm a thespian.
0: Yeah, you it's know, a great word.
1: I'm a thespian. I create theater, but no one ever uses the word thespian. Yeah. So that's why I'm wondering, do spies use the word espionage?
0: I don't think they're allowed to talk about it.
1: Ah, that's the shame. That's
0: I'm real. Sure this guy did.
1: Oh, this guy was telling everyone he got drunk.
0: So in later years, he changes his surname to Phillips and he settles in London and works quietly as an administrator at the British Records Association. I feel like he couldn't be working for these. Like,
1: they let him back into records?
0: Yes, that's what I thought. But you know what? Maybe no one else wanted to do it.
1: He's just real into spreadsheets.
0: True. He died in November 1996 after suffering a heart attack on a London bus. Even his death. I'm like, who dies on a London bus? Like, it's kind of crazy. And it wasn't until nearly 3 weeks later that the press even became aware of his death. So that is...
1: I mean, that could have been... He could have been killed by the KGB, though.
0: That's true. Like, but why wait so long? You know? But that is the story of the...
1: Like, very few people...
0: Homosexual spy, John Vassal, who obviously we don't agree with spying, but I also think I do agree with 36 Savarosi. But yeah, I think he's a tricky fellow.
1: He lived as a spy, but is he ready for this season of The Witch?
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3: 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Smith's musician Johnny Marr's guitars have sold for almost $4 million at an auction. The instruments, which were owned by the star, were used during his time with the band on his forthcoming solo album. The sale lasted for more than 5 hours, including buyers from 34 countries, fetching more than 3 times his estimated value. The guitar was used throughout the recording of the band's debut album and on their early tours, heard on songs including This Charming Man and What a Difference Does It Make. And with the end of Dublin Independent Fashion Week and London Fashion Week taking its stage, the Irish design house headed by William Costello, the son of the iconic designer and founder Paul Costello, has unveiled its Spring-Summer 2027 collection on the runway. Shredding the runway at Banking Hall, the collection showed off very summery looks, with the collection being under the creative direction of William. Writing on Instagram ahead of the show, the house said this is a new chapter, grounded in creativity, craftsmanship and the unmistakable spirit of Paul Costello. And Millie Bobby Brown's family is growing with the announcement of a second child. The actress, known for her roles on Stranger Things, and Jon Bon Jovi's son Jake Bon Jovi have been married since 2024 and have now welcomed their second child through adoption. This comes

0: as rumours were swirling whether the pair may have news to share, as the star posted a picture of a family holiday with one of the images showing Millie carrying her daughter and Jake wearing a baby carrier. The star shared the first photo of her second baby with the caption on social media saying, "Hi little guy." That's your latest showbiz news update from me, Erica Elliott, on 103.2 Dumb City FM.
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5: Hello, and on the show today, we have a very interesting guest. It is Carter, Instagram handle and TikTok, I want to say, Reading Ireland.
6: Yes.
5: Hi, how are you? Can you introduce yourself to the listeners?
6: Hi, I am Carter. I have a page on Instagram and TikTok where I have just started reading Irish literature to help me better understand where I live. I've been here 4 years and I have a son that was born here 2 years ago. And I just thought I want to know how to explain to him where he comes from and what all has happened here. So just trying to really dive into that.
5: I love that. And so the reason I found you and I came across your page is obviously not because I'm very literate, I will say, but is more so because I saw a TikTok where you have began to read a bunch of LGBT books for this month in a reaction to a comment that you received. So can you tell us a little bit about the comment, how this has come about?
6: Well, so I've always said with my page that I am not going to shy away from tough subjects, that I've always said that reading is political, and I will talk about the politics that I find in books. And but I just saw a post about how conversion therapy is still legal in Ireland, and I shared that to my story on my page. And I had a follower message me and in reply to that and say, "Hey, can we just unsubscribe from the political posts / commentary and just stick around for the book recommendations and discussions?" And I just responded, "No, reading is political." And it made me really mad, honestly, because conversion therapy is like, that is not just a political issue. That is a human rights issue. And it is denying people their human rights. And so in my not thinking, just acting mood, I went online, found a list of LGBTQ plus Irish works, and went down to my local bookstore with the list and was like, "Give me all of these."
5: And I'd say your bookstore loves to see you come.
6: Yes, yes. And my wife is panicking every time I leave the house. She's like, give me the card. No, but it just felt to me, because I do have a lot of American followers on my page. And I do have a lot of more conservative Irish followers from when I was doing some of the classical stuff.
5: Like the John B. Keynes, I noticed.
6: Yeah, yeah.
5: And the Ulysses. And
6: like, yeah, a lot of that. Like all of, honestly, the majority of my followers are, 80% of my followers are women.
5: Not surprising.
6: And they are aged 45 and up. That is 80% of my followers. But I just wanted to make clear where I stand on this. So I was just like, for the rest of the month, I am going to read nothing but Irish LGBTQ plus literature, just because not only am I not familiar with it, but because I think that it should be appreciated and these things should be talked about and we should be listening to minorities and reading books by minorities about minorities. So,
5: and I think it's great because, you know, you sound like a very strong ally. I'm not sure if you would identify within the community, but if not, you definitely sound like a strong ally. And that's what a huge amount of the, what your viewers could be. So I think it's really great that while you started off with one intention, you're growing with it. And honestly, I really appreciate and admire how you've stuck to your core values instead of saying, okay, well, this is what people want, so I'll just give them that content, you know?
6: Yeah. Well, and that's, like I said, that was one of the things when I started this page, I said I wasn't going to duck around political subjects, which makes a lot of people angry when I'm just sitting here with a cup of tea, just reading books and then talking about them. But I think I'm so passionate about this because my perceptions were changed by literature and by films. Because I grew up in a very conservative Christian, family back in the States. And like, I would not have been like pro LGBT. I would not have been like a lot of the things that I promote now. I would not have been in support of back then, because I was very sheltered.
5: That's the point as well, isn't it? That's the beauty of what these books can do. And why it's actually important for quite often within our community, we're desperate for representation and for, you know, books for us to read. But I think also it's really important to keep, the idea when you're creating art or work, so like me and Ali both create works and just plays and stuff. But it's like your story is doesn't just have to be for your community, it can be for everyone because art is such a door to open, you know, everyone into welcoming everyone into our community.
6: Yes. And like for me, the film that I was in university. And I had been, my eyes were being opened to what the world was really like. And I remember the movie that really changed my perspective about the LGBT community was the movie, The Imitation Game.
7: Oh, yeah.
6: And just at the end when it pops up with the text about how people that were gay were treated, and all that. And I was just like, this is what we're going for.
5: Yeah.
6: This is really like, we're always talking about love and like all this kind of stuff, but this is really politically what we're going for. So that was one of the really eye-opening things for me. And I think, like with this reading challenge, I've gotten a lot of pushback from people saying that, and this is a direct quote, gay books aren't literature.
5: Oh,
7: Jeannie Mac.
6: Yeah. I had somebody say gay books aren't literature. And they're like, just stop it. Just go back to actual literature. And I'm just like, these are the same people that will say that romance is not literature.
7: Yeah.
6: And it's just because it is not centered around you doesn't mean that it's not literature. And I think one of the things that they're so afraid of with reading outside their little comfort bubble is how you can relate to the characters.
5: They're afraid to relate to.
7: Totally. There's a quote from an author, George R. R. Martin, that says something like, a reader lives 1,000 lives before he dies. A man who doesn't read lives only once. And it's such a way to expand your mind and train your empathy. You know, it's so important. And actually, speaking of gay books not being literature, what is some gay literature that you have been reading that you've really, really loved and you like to recommend?
6: Ooh, what I just finished just before you all called was Stephen Daly's The Last Death Poet.
7: I don't know that one. Okay.
6: He is a Northern Irish author. But it is just about a young gay man moving back to Belfast with his mother after his dad has disappeared. And there's a lot of mystery. There's some like mythic things involved. But it just has a lot to do with his relationship with his family.
5: Okay. That's definitely something I'd want to check out. Brilliant. And just before we wrap up this interview, I'd love to know, do you have a book that you would recommend, both in the queer and maybe non-queer? And then where can people find your content if they want to get along and listen to your opinions and be a part of the community?
6: Okay. Honestly, I would recommend all three of the LGBTQ plus books I've read so far. So that would be All Them Dogs by Jamal White. It would be Philly by Rosamund Taylor. And that would be The Last Death Poet by Stephen Daly. And if anybody wants to follow along with what I am reading or what topics that I'm talking about, they can find me on Instagram or TikTok at Reading Ireland.
5: Thank you so much. I do find it ironic as well. If anyone gives you any pushback online again, just remind them they followed a page called Reading Ireland. And yeah. Reading is fundamental in the queer community.
6: Yeah. But
5: thank you so much for coming on.
6: Thank you so much for having me.
7: Thank you so much.
6: All right. Have a good one.
7: You too.

0: Well, that was I'm Still Standing by Elton John. It does make me sometimes sad when younger kids only know that song because of the animated gorilla. But at least the songs are known.
1: Listen, yeah. Whatever carries the culture.
0: Whatever carries that torch. Also, like, Elton John is just the gift that keeps on giving. Mm-hmm. Like, I'm Still Standing is iconically true to him because he's like, Britney Spears, let's go. Dua Lipa, let's go. Not even new songs. Like, why? What, if it's not broken, don't fix it.
1: I agree. Yeah. I think he's amazing.
0: Yeah.
1: All right. What have you been seeing in the news recently? Oh, I saw something actually.
0: Yeah, what'd you see?
1: Hungary's new government is planning to scrap a law that effectively prevents same-sex couples from adopting children.
0: That's good news.
1: Yeah.
0: Fantastic. When I heard that, I just presumed it was going to be bad.
1: No, please tell me. It is good. So the Prime Minister, Peter Magar, announced plans to amend the legislation which was introduced in 2020 under former Prime Minister Viktor Orban's government. So if you remember, Orban's government was like...
0: his big strong man, far right.
1: Very far right. Yeah, exactly. So this new government's come in and these are some of the changes that they're making. So the law that was in place made it significantly harder for same-sex couples to adopt by restricting adoption to married couples, while single people could only adopt with special permission from the minister responsible for family policy. So obviously if you can't get married, you then can't adopt children, you know? So that was the thing. And at the time, in fairness, it was like those changes were widely criticized by LGBTQ plus rights groups who said it discriminated against same-sex couples and LGBTQ plus families. So this announcement marks a major shift following Orban's defeat in April. I don't know if you remember when he was defeated. It was like, like social media lit up. It was a very rejuvenating image of democracy that was kind of, that was being shown. I'm sure it's not perfect over there, but
0: obviously,
1: you know what I mean?
0: Yeah. But one thing I'd say is like, it does feel like we're fighting a rising tide of like far right. And it's happening very quickly. It feels like, obviously we've been making increments in the wrong direction for a while.
1: Yeah.
0: But it is also nice to see that people are standing back and that democracy still can stand and there's still time, basically.
1: Totally. And like, I thought it was a nice bit of news that after having a government that was in power that was quite anti-LGBTQ+, that this new government is trying to make changes to that legislation, which I was appreciative of.
0: I don't know if you saw though, The Grow. Was a queer shop, queer-owned shop in Temple Bar that had bespoke kind of Irish designs, focusing on kind of like Irish culture and queer culture. Also, sorry, I didn't know this though, it had an ice cream stand that sold a potato-flavoured ice cream.
1: I never tried the potato-flavoured ice cream.
0: Yeah, either have I.
1: Now I desperately want it.
0: Now I'm gutted. I'm like, well, I'll never have a potato ice cream again.
1: This is like the fat frog debacle all over again.
0: Oh, we just had news from our producer that it is actually closing on the 30th. So there's still time.
1: I'm gonna go and get that potato ice cream.
0: If you want to support queer art, which I'm always for, and you want to try potato ice cream, go into The Grow in Temple Bar before it closes. And one thing I want to briefly touch on, because it is a topic that we will come back to, is Alice Fidel, who is a hard right politician of the AfD, has won their votes in Germany and has essentially been the first politician from far right to be voted in since World War II. The reason why we're highlighting her compared to other people is she has a lesbian partner, and yet she is voting against the interests of our community. There's a myriad of things of hypocrisy.
1: Aren't they anti-gay adoption, but they have two adopted children?
0: Yes. They're also anti-immigration, and they don't spend the majority of their time in the residency of Germany. I do always find it really ironic when people who are against immigration and their answer is, well, if I don't get my way, I'm going to move to somewhere else.
1: Yeah.
0: The irony
1: is
0: never missed on me.
1: Nope.
0: But she is definitely someone to keep an eye on and is someone who we will come back to and talk to about in the future.

0: I have some exciting little events that are coming up.
1: Tell
0: that
1: me.
0: I want to highlight. One to go with a theme of this show mm-hmm. is Anthony Delaney. I don't know if you know, they're a queer author and historian and podcaster. They are the author of Queer Georgians.
1: Oh, yeah.
0: Which is focusing on different queer relations within the Georgian period. Mm-hmm. Kind of a bit what it does what it says in the situation. Yeah. The event's free, which is great. And it's going to be part of the Red Line Book Festival. And it is the 15th of October.
1: Oh, fun. But,
0: I do know that there was an event in the past that it was just a normal book club talking about the book. And it like sold out and there was a bit of pandemonium. So people really love the book. So aww. I would say it is free. It is online. So I'd RSVP and like really check it out if you want
1: that to. That sounds really nice. I actually have another free one that I'd really love to shout out.
0: Go for it.
1: And part of the reason I wanted to shout it is I have been out in the Phoenix Park for the past few days gathering like sticks and leaves and stuff to make my own wreath. I'm wreath making.
0: Okay.
1: That's, yeah. And it's free and I'm loving doing it. I'm doing it by myself, but I actually came across this thing called Forest Gaze.
0: Oh,
1: Yeah. And so that takes place in the Phoenix Park. It's on multiple dates. So you'd have to just go and like follow them on Eventbrite to find out when the next one is, but it's basically where, gay men come together to slow down, breathe deep and connect with nature, with themselves and with other men in a genuine way. It's a monthly walk that is about building real community in a calm, supportive environment away from noise and distraction. They create space for meaningful conversation, shared experience and simple presence. I wanted to give it a shout out because I think it's really important that we kind of disconnect from our phones and get back to nature, and also because it's free. And I know that people are struggling, like it's with the cost of living crisis. So anything that's free, I do like to give it a shout out.
0: Not only just free, but also like still, particularly while it gets into the winter, if we can keep building community in free spaces, in third spaces.
1: Totally.
0: And not retreat into the cold.
1: Absolutely.
0: Do you know what I mean? I'd say I'm desperate for doing myself, but just keeping an eye on that. Also a free event. I think we should just keep this as a trend. Untrinking Violets is back, which is a lesbian historian walking tour run by Han, who is a fantastic historian. They're absolutely brilliant. I've been on a few of them and but bring your good shoes and like a raincoat. I think.
1: Yeah, 100%.
0: It's an outdoor walk-in tour. But
1: look at us encouraging people to be out.
0: Yeah.
1: All right, Emily, I have another one for you. And because it's been quite a literary episode, I really wanted to shout this out. So Red Line Book Festival is doing an evening with Sarah Waters. Mm. If you don't know Sarah Waters, she's this incredible queer author who's done stuff like Tipping the Velvet, Fingersmith.
0: Ah, yes.
1: Yeah, do you know? Yeah. Really, really good author. I've read several of her
0: books. I didn't know the name off the top of my head, but just in the work.
1: So that's in Rathfarnham Castle on October 14th, 6:30 to 8:30, and it's 10 to 12 euro. If you like her books at all, I think you should definitely go because three of her novels have been shortlisted for the Booker Prize and several have been adapted for film and television. One of her books, was later adapted into the South Korean film, The Handmaiden.
0: Oh,
1: so that's based on, I think it was Fingersmith. Oh, I can't remember exactly which one it was based on, but yeah.
0: Fingersmith was made into a really good BBC
1: miniseries. I think I've seen it.
0: I don't think The Handmaid's based on that one. Anyway.
1: I think it is. Because it's double identity and one is the servant and one is the daughter of the rich man.
0: Yeah. So yeah. All right.
1: So if you've got any interest in that, that is on, again, on the 14th of October at 6:30. Just go on Eventbrite and find those tickets if you fancy it.
0: God, I highly recommend. God, we're very like, we're feeling good. We're being cultured.
1: We're usually like, here's this club night.
0: Yeah. You want to get all sweaty? No, we're turning over a new leaf for this October.
1: A new changing leaf. Because it is autumn and we do love that.
0: Yeah. Well, I have been Emily Bradley.
1: I've been Ali Ryan.
0: You can find me on Emily Bradley Comedy.
1: And you can find me on Up Your Ali Ryan.
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0: 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Hello, hello, I'm Meg and this is Loving and Listening Live, your go-to guide to the hottest live concerts in Dublin. The final three gigs of the month. Who is playing and are they Irish? Let's find out. We are starting with Joe Jackson, an artist that always changes genres, so he decided to create his own. You can find him under Biocoastal Latin Jazz Funk Rock. His own mainstream music. And for a man who can't decide his style and creates his own, I cannot wait to see what he plays live. Playing the Three Olympia on September 27th. Followed by Black on his global 10 Years of Black tour, celebrating a decade of music and the release of his new album, Love is the New Gangsta. Promising an experience spanning his full career evolution from Free Black to his latest critically acclaimed work. Playing Three Olympia, September 29th. Ending September with the Tumbling Paddies, a trad pop band from County Fermanagh that's been slowly taking over the Irish music scene for 4 years now. The band has already won awards across countries, sold out gigs, and will only grow even bigger. Playing Three Olympia, 30th of September. Now, this was a mix of genres, with Joe Jackson definitely adding to it, and I'm sure there's something for everyone. I'm Meg, that was Loving and Listening Live.
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2: Hello, I'm Michael O'Kane. It's the 20th of September, and this will happen on this day in music. Peggy Sue. Starting off in 1957 when Buddy Holly released his first UK number one, Peggy Sue. Next, a personal favourite of mine on this day in 1968, Led Zeppelin, now considered the new Yardbirds, began recording their first debut album in the Olympic Studios, London. Band leader Jimmy Page serving as producer, with Rubber Plant on vocals, John Bonham on drums, and John Paul Jones on bass and keys. And last but certainly not least, on this day in 1969, during a meeting alongside Lennon, McCartney and Ringo Starr, Lennon announced he was officially leaving the Beatles. The news, while kept quiet at first, as you'd imagine, quickly got media traction following Lennon's announcement of a solo record. Scandalous. Now, wrapping up, if you or someone you know is celebrating your birthday today, you share with legendary author George R.R. Martin, author of the Game of Thrones series. Martin was born on this day in 1948. I've been Michael O'Kane, and that's what happened on this day in music.
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5: 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Smith's musician Johnny Marr's guitars have sold for almost $4 million at an auction. The instruments, which were owned by the star, were used during his time with the band on his forthcoming solo album. The sale lasted for more than 5 hours, including buyers from 34 countries, fetching more than 3 times his estimated value. The guitar was used throughout the recording of the band's debut album and on their early tours, heard on songs including This Charming Man and What a Difference Does It Make. And with the end of Dublin Independent Fashion Week and London Fashion Week taking its stage, the Irish design house headed by William Costello, the son of the iconic designer and founder Paul Costello, has unveiled its Spring-Summer 2027 collection on the runway. Shredding the runway at Banking Hall, the collection showed off very summery looks, with the collection being under the creative direction of William. Writing on Instagram ahead of the show, the house said this is a new chapter, grounded in creativity, craftsmanship, and the unmistakable spirit of Paul Costello. And Millie Bobby Brown's family is growing with the announcement of a second child. The actress, known for her roles on Stranger Things, and Jon Bon Jovi's son Jake Bon Jovi have been married since 2024 and have now welcomed their second child through adoption. This comes as rumours were swirling whether the pair may have news to share, as the star posted a picture of a family holiday, with one of the images showing Millie carrying her daughter and Jake wearing a baby carrier. The star shared the first photo of her second baby with the caption on social media, saying, "Hi, little guy." That's your latest showbiz news update from me, Erica Elliott, on 103.2 Dublin City FM.
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5: A very good morning and welcome to Sunday's Weekend Breakfast. Judith Mullally here with you until 10 a.m. with a cracking soundtrack, if I do say so myself. A look at what's happening around the city and some important travel information if you're heading anywhere near the Phoenix Park this morning. The sold out Irish Life Dublin Half Marathon begins at 9 a.m. this morning, which means that thousands of runners, fair play to you, plenty of supporters as well, and a number of road and gate closures. I'll have the main details for you now throughout the show. And we'll also mark the final day of the Dublin Fringe Festival. Find out who's celebrating a birthday today, and in an hour or two we might take a little bit of a look at a hot take that could divide the households across Dublin. But first, let's start this Sunday morning off right. Let's start off a bit of rocking all over the world with Status Quo. A very good morning. You are very welcome.

lovely little trio there to start off our Sunday morning. A little bit of trivia about some of those tracks, actually. Rockin' All Over the World, which is our opening track, that was first recorded by former Creedence Clearwater Revival frontman John Fogerty, and that was recorded in 1975. And 2 years later, Status Quo were like, do you know what? We'd like to release that. They re-released it, their own version, and they kind of completely made it their own, to be honest. And then our last track of the opening trio was Sarah by Thin Lizzy, and that was written by Phil Lynott, and it was written for his daughter. Bit of a softer side there of Thin Lizzy. Of Phil Lynott, I should say. Now, if there's any tracks or tunes that you would like to hear, please, if it's safe to do so, hit me up on 087 179 1032. Carry it on now. 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Get in touch in a while.

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It's Judith Mullally here on Weekend Breakfast for your Sunday morning Weekend Breakfast show. Again, I'm going to be with you until 10 a.m. If you're just tuning in, very good morning. Let's look at the weather now for this morning. Weather-wise, Dublin should be mostly dry throughout today. There is a mixture of cold and some sunny spells, which you don't really mind, especially if anybody is taking part in the half marathon that is starting this morning. Is there anybody out there that is getting prepped and ready? Temperatures are going to reach about 18 degrees and there might be some isolated showers, but hopefully none of that is while anybody is running or out supporting the runners for the half marathon. So fingers and toes crossed for that.

0: feeling where you wake up, check the time, realize it's Sunday, and roll over just because you can. That's the energy we bring to Dublin City FM every Sunday with Easy Like Sunday Morning, the unofficial soundtrack to not doing very much at all. 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
2: Hey, this is Sunny. Can't keep track on the newest and best music? Don't worry. Let me show you the best new songs and albums that just came out. Let's give it a listen. To the edge, and I can't fight the feeling. I'm ready to die. Light off the deep end and never dies. Alex Warren has dropped his new album, Wild Child. Endearing, emotionally charged, and remarkably honest, this is a pop record about surviving the past while learning how to embrace

Becky Hill is back with her new song with Sunny Fedora called Say Something. Becky Hill delivers us one last final summer dance banger with this vibey track.

0: And finally, the king of Irish R&B, Femi, is back with his new track with Rick Nasty called Take a Trip. This song features Femi's classic smooth vocals as well as Rick Nasty's trippy guitars. 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

Now, just a quick travel heads up if you are coming in, driving in to Dublin this morning, especially if you're anywhere near Phoenix Park. The Irish Life Dublin Half Marathon begins at 9 o'clock this morning and the race is completely sold out. So that just indicates there's going to be thousands of runners taking part and also just a lot of people out supporting. So the 13.1 mile, the route starts through the park, Phoenix Park that is. It's beginning around Chesterfield Avenue and it's finishing on Furze Road. So there's a number of roads that are going to be closed, including parts of Chesterfield Avenue, Ordnance Survey Road, Military Road, Upper Glen Road, Acres Road and Wellington Road. Castleknock and Chef Lizard and Island Bridge and Knockbroom, they'll all be they'll be affected this morning, of course, because of the marathon. So just make sure that if you are running or supporting or just wanting to get your way into the city, just to be aware of those road closures and maybe avoid them if you don't want to be caught up in it. But I always enjoy going just to be in around the area because the energy and the vibe. So if you're not in a rush, absolutely go and take a little look.

Now, some birthdays for Sunday, the 20th of September. Hollywood legend Sophia Loren turns 92 today. Game of Thrones author George R.R. Martin is 78. I actually always wonder what the R.R. stands for. I must look that up. And the Fresh Prince of Bel-Air favourite, Alfonso Ribeiro, the man behind Carlton, he is turning 55. Indicating me doing the Carlton dance, if you can hear me clicking. And I want to say a happy, massive happy birthday from all of us here at Dublin City FM. For anybody that is celebrating a birthday, please let me know. If you want a little shout out or want a track played just in your honour, I can try and do that for you. 087-179-1032. Or just tell me the birthday plans so I can live vicariously through you and imagine getting some nice cake.

The Horse Lips there with our great track, Dark Doom. Now, just a little reminder, just as we're coming up to 9 o'clock, where the half marathon is just about to begin. First and foremost, a massive good luck and congratulations in advance to everybody that is taking part in the Irish Life Half Marathon that is starting right now. Just to be aware, again, a little reminder of some of the road closures. A lot of road closures are going to be closed until around 2 o'clock. That's Chesterfield Avenue, around Mountjoy roundabouts and Survey Road, Upper Glen Road, the Acres Road, and also Military Road is going to be closed until 11:30 a.m. So majorities like will be up until 2:30, but some of them will start kind of opening back up from around 11 o'clock or half 11, should I say. There might be diversions in place. So yeah, just keep it in mind if you are making your way into the city or anywhere near towards Phoenix Park. As I said, coming up to 9 o'clock here, I'll be back with you again after 9 for another jam-packed hour of more of the music that you know and that you love right here on 103.2 Dublin City FM. Shots

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1: Hey, John Willett here, bringing the best in blues for 2 hours every Sunday night from 10 to 12. You know, they say the devil loves the blues, but guess what? 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The creme de la creme. And remember, it's the blues show where you don't only hear the music, but you feel it too.
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5: Good morning. Welcome back to Hour 2 of Weekend Breakfast here on 103.2. I'm with you until 10am. We've got loads more of the music that you know and that you love in this hour, including Clean Bandit, Outkast, Kid Rock. But if there's any tracks or tunes that you'd like me to play, please get in touch. 087 179 1032. What is the soundtrack of your Sunday? Is it the Doobie Brothers? Well, if it is, got you sorted, because here it is, kicking off the 9 o'clock hour. Listen to the music by the one and only Doobie Brothers.

So I was having a conversation with one of my best friends the other day, and they said what I would consider maybe a controversial statement. So they said that they don't look forward to Saturdays anymore, but it's Sundays that has become their peak day of the weekend. That Saturdays can be very overrated, and Sundays they feel like there's much less pressure on them, and they can just relax and really enjoy the day, whereas on a Saturday they feel like, oh, I have to do something, or there's somewhere that they always need to be. So what do you think? Are Saturdays overrated? Is this an age thing, or is Sunday the day of the week that you're like, Sunday is the day for me? Let me know. 087 179 1032. 1, 2.

couple of texts coming in already. I did pose the question, is Sunday the new Saturday, essentially? A friend of mine were having a conversation, and my friend said, no, don't look forward to Saturdays anymore. They feel a bit overrated and feel like they're pressurised that you have to do something, whereas Sunday just feels like their own day. They can go at their own pace. They get to decide what they want to do, so they look forward to that a little bit more. So I asked you, what was your opinion on that? A couple of texts coming in. Someone said, Judith, absolutely not. Sunday is just Monday wearing a cardigan. Interesting, but yet a strong opening argument. Send me your verdict. What do you think? She's

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1: Hello, I'm Michael O'Kane. It's the 20th of September, and this will happen on this day in music. Starting off in 1957, when Buddy Holly released his first UK number one, Peggy Sue. Next, a personal favourite of mine on this day in 1968, Led Zeppelin, now considered the new Yardbirds, began recording their first debut album in the Olympic Studios, London. Band leader Jimmy Page serving as producer, with Rubber Plant on vocals, John Bonham on drums, and John Paul Jones on bass and keys. And last but certainly not least, on this day in 1969, during a meeting alongside Lennon, McCartney, and Ringo Starr, Lennon announced he was officially leaving the Beatles. The news, while kept quiet at first, as you can imagine, quickly got media traction following Lennon's announcement of a solo record. Scandalous. Now, wrapping up, if you or someone you know is celebrating your birthday today, you share with legendary author George R.R. Martin, author of the Game of Thrones series. Martin was born on this day in 1948.

Chaka Khan there, I Feel For You. Judith Mullally here on Weekend Breakfast. We've got a half an hour left, bringing you up until 10 a.m. here on this Sunday, the 20th of September. I was going to say the 2nd. It's certainly not. It's the 20th. Oh, those marathon runners, they're almost halfway through their half marathon. Halfway through the half. You can do it, guys. Fair play. Now, a couple of more texts coming in on my hot take that Sunday is the new Saturday. And the first person said, no, go ahead of that now. Sunday is just Monday in a cardigan, which I thought was an interesting and quite funny take. But Mark and Drumcondra says, well, Sunday wins for me. A long walk, dinner in my mum's, and absolutely no expectation that I have to do anything. Yeah, I'm with you, Mark. And Ethan Rathfarnham says, Saturday all the way by 4 o'clock on a Sunday. Already hear my alarm clock going off on a Monday. Yeah, I think, it's a little bit of both. I suppose it's just how you... the context that you give it in your own head, but there is kind of like on a Sunday for me as well, you're like, oh, the weekend's over. That's why I think we all enjoy and love a bank holiday so much. It's

Just feels like a free extra day. It's like a snow day, you know? And you're like, oh my God, woohoo! Don't have to do anything for another day. So I think we've divided the nation. Well, divided a few people in Dublin anyway.

Now, if you're looking for something to do, if you weren't involved in the marathon, today is the final day of Dublin Fringe Festival. It's been running across the city since the 5th of September with theatre, dance, comedy, cabaret, experimental performances, that is true, in venues all across Dublin. If you want to go in and check out the finale of the Fringe Festival, please do. There's also Technologies of Peace at IMA. I love IMA, actually. And there's a gorgeous new cafe downstairs in IMA that I would highly recommend going and checking out as well. But the Technologies of Peace is an exhibition exploring art and transition in contemporary Europe. And admission to IMA, of course, is free. So that's a good one to check on out. We've got about 15 minutes if you want to get in touch. We're going to keep it rolling along now. But Lenny Kravitz, the man that just refuses to age. Lenny, how are you doing it? Get us all involved. Share your secrets, please.

Now we are coming just to the end of Weekend Breakfast. Just for this morning, a couple of reminders just for everybody that the Irish Life Half Marathon is taking place as I speak. And also there's loads of things happening in and around the city. It's the last day of Dublin Fringe Festival. Matilda's on at the Bord Gáis. We have loads of different events. Of course, Westlife are back at 3 Arena this evening. So you are spoiled for choice with loads of things to go and check out. Thank you so much for keeping me company. Thank you for all of your texts, especially on that hot take. Love to see it. And keep them coming. I'll be back with you next Saturday morning for another Weekend Breakfast and Sunday morning. Have a great week, however it looks for you. Look after yourselves. Be kind. Be sound. And just for this morning, Judith Mullally, over and out. Happy Sunday.

0: Hi there, Peter Grogan here. Music was my first love and it will be my last. So sings John Miles in this particular song, and I agree. 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
3: 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Smith's musician Johnny Marr's guitars have sold for almost $4 million at an auction. The instruments, which were owned by the star, were used during his time with the band on his forthcoming solo album. The sale lasted for more than 5 hours, including buyers from 34 countries, fetching more than three times its estimated value. The guitar was used throughout the recording of the band's debut album and on their early tours, heard on songs including This Charming Man and What a Difference Does It Make. And with the end of Dublin Independent Fashion Week and London Fashion Week taking its stage, the Irish design house headed by William

0: question. This comes as rumours were swirling whether the pair may have news to share, as the star posted a picture of a family holiday with one of the images showing Millie carrying her daughter and Jake wearing a baby carrier. The star shared the first photo of her second baby with the caption on social media saying, "Hi little guy." That's your latest showbiz news update from me, Erica Elliott, on 103.2 Dublin City FM.
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1: Hello, I'm Michael O'Kane. It's the 20th of September and this will happen on this day in music. Peggy Sue, pretty. Starting off in 1957 when Buddy Holly released his first UK number one, Peggy Sue. Next, a personal favourite of mine on this day in 1968, Led Zeppelin, now considered the new Yardbirds, began recording their first debut album in the Olympic Studios, London. Band leader Jimmy Page serving as producer, with Robert Plant on vocals, John Bonham on drums, and John Paul Jones on bass and keys. And last but certainly not least, on this day in 1969, during a meeting alongside Lennon, McCartney and Ringo Starr, Lennon announced he was officially leaving the Beatles. The news, while kept quiet at first, as you'd imagine, quickly got media traction following Lennon's announcement of a solo record. Scandalous. Now, wrapping up, if you or someone you know is celebrating your birthday today, you share with legendary author George R.R. Martin, author of the Game of Thrones series. Martin was born on this day in 1948. I've been Michael O'Kane, and that's what happened on this day in music.
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0: 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Stephen Daly here on Easy Like Sunday Morning. Plenty more great music like that to come between now and midday. Some great listening still to come. So keep it right here on Dublin City FM.

Dublin City FM, it's easy like Sunday morning. Stephen Daly here, and hope the morning's treating you well wherever you happen to be tuned in from across this city of ours, or online at dublincityfm.ie, where you'll always find the best bits of the week's programmes to tune into. 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

Act 3 is a new album by Kasabian. 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

0: Always a pleasure to have your company on a Sunday morning as we take it nice and slow, nice and steady, nice and chilled all the way through until midday.
1: It's 5 o'clock in the morning. Conversation got boring. You said you'd go into bed soon, so I snuck off to your bedroom. And I thought I'd just wait there until I heard you come up the stairs. And I pretended I was sleeping, and I was hoping you were creeping.

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4: 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Smith's musician Johnny Marr's guitars have sold for almost $4 million at an auction. The instruments, which were owned by the star, were used during his time with the band on his forthcoming solo album. The sale lasted for more than 5 hours, including buyers from 34 countries, fetching more than three times his estimated value. The guitar was used throughout the recording of the band's debut album and on their early tours, heard on songs including This Charming Man and What a Difference Does It Make. And with the end of Dublin Independent Fashion Week and London Fashion Week taking its stage, the Irish design house headed by William Costello, the son of the iconic designer and founder Paul Costello, has unveiled its Spring-Summer 2027 collection on the runway. Shredding the runway at Banking Hall, the collection showed off very summery looks, with the collection being under the creative direction of William. Writing on Instagram ahead of the show, the house said this is a new chapter, grounded in creativity, craftsmanship, and the unmistakable spirit of Paul Costello. And Millie Bobby Brown's family is growing with the announcement of a second child. The actress, known for her roles on Stranger Things, and Jon Bon Jovi's son Jake Bon Jovi have been married since 2024 and have now welcomed their second child through adoption. This comes as rumours were swirling whether the pair may have news to share, as the star posted a picture of a family holiday, with one of the images showing Millie carrying her daughter and Jake wearing a baby carrier. The star shared the first photo of her second baby with the caption on social media, saying, "Hi, little guy." That's your latest showbiz news update from me, Erica Elliott, on 103.2 Dublin City FM.
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6: And this is Peter Grogan welcoming you. Or you were here with us all morning, weren't you? You were. Stephen eased you into the day and into the week we go as well. Stephen, take it easy. And I'm sure there will be more music in your life for the rest of the day and your broadcasting during the week here on 103.2. Dublin City FM. You are indeed very welcome. During Paul Simon's last interview, and I'm talking about only a few weeks ago, he was asked the question, "Paul, what is your favourite Paul Simon song and your favourite Paul Simon album?" And one word was the answer to both questions. And he did highlight what I have often mentioned here, that losing love is like a window in your heart. Everybody sees you blown apart. Everybody sees the wind blow. So, off he went to Highway 61 with his 9-year-old son, the child of his first marriage. And what were they looking for in Graceland? Redemption, acceptance, and some peace of mind. And he found all three. Paul Simon, proving that it's all in the song. You're very welcome.

it is a go-to album, isn't it? Whether you're just having solace and you want inspiration and redemption and all of the above, you'll find it on that fantastic, iconic album from Paul Simon, Graceland, of course. Yes, indeed, we welcomed Eddie Reader and Steph Jeremiah and all of the gang, all of the Alan Kelly gang, to the Civic Theatre on Culture Night, and how brave it was for Eddie Reader to get back on stage and continue the tour when you know that her husband, John Douglas, passed away a few weeks ago. She did the right thing and she feels at home. Here is Eddie Reader along with Steph Jeremiah and a poignant song, That Blue Is the Colour of Lonesome.

In Stiamon, the album, and that is a fine, fine song written by Steph Jeremiah there. And I was telling Stephen here in the station, went out to the Rathaw Theatre, the venue, and did a lovely interview with her. And she asked me for the interview. She said, make sure you give me a copy. Only to find when I went home to my home studio, it said studio file fault. And the whole thing was a non-event. It didn't record. So listen, I'm always, it's a joke at this stage, but we might sit down again together, myself and Steph, and have that interview. One of our foremost flautists, a wonderful lady of song as well, and so well known as a teacher of the flute. And check out two albums of her with flute only. One of them was called The Open Road, and Up She Flew, the other one. And it's a welcome back to the stage to Eddie Reader as well. Now, if you think that paradise is flowing through your bloody veins, I mean veins full of blood, not the other way around, it is love.

0: fading away.
1: Saw George only the once at Electric Picnic, and it lashed rain for his entire set, but it was absolutely wonderful as well. Rain gear that wasn't soaking wet for 10 years had left in the water on that particular evening. What a lovely man and what a great talent. And check out his podcast as well, where he's interviewing other people from the music world, and he is knowledgeable. George Ezra, welcome back to the airwaves of 103.2 Dublin City FM. And the same welcome is afforded to Foy Vance, not recording at the moment because he's out on tour. Here he is, as dramatic as ever. For now, the air is calm and cool, and the wild swans are on the lake.

I only saw Foy Vance once in the Olympia Theatre. It's time to right that wrong and see him in this current tour. We did say goodbye and farewell and thank you to one of our most celebrated Ellen Pipers last week, Paddy Keenan. Of course, you've heard all about it. Founding member of the Bothy Band, as you know. And he, what did he add to the Bothy Band with his own pipe style? Wasn't there a bit of an injection of jazz and blues there in comparison to the rather restricted traditional style of the time? That's just me. Maybe I'm wrong. But what a quiet man, what a diffident man, and so, so talented. Let us celebrate his piping with a few drops of brandy. Paddy Keenan, good journey and thank you.

halcyon days when you saw and you heard Paddy Keenan and Bothy Band live. Wow. Memories come flooding back. Great solo career as well. And I also played with the likes of Dolores Cain when he left the Bothy Band. And who else did he play with? Played with Paddy Glacken and Steve Cooney. Lovely footage of, he was born in Trim, lived in Tipperary for a while and was abroad for a while, was over in England, and a lovely gathering around his graveside down in Trim during the week. Literally a traditional orchestra around his graveside. His dad, Johnny, was also a famous piper, as was a lot of his family, and Johnny worked with the likes of Finbar Fury and Davy Spillane as well. Thank you so much to Paddy Keenan and all he gave us. Now, Loudon Wainwright is going to sing for us, but he's first of all going to be so restrained in talking about, shall I say, family matters. You'll get the gist yourself here. And he remarks that the past keeps getting in the way between himself and his relationships with Martha and with Rufus. He's joined here with Rufus at the end of this little almost soliloquy. Change is possible, he says, in a kind of a longing way. And when Rufus joins him, Rufus would ask the question, why in the world can we not get along? And poignantly at the end, he asks and says to his dad, when I have to win, you're the one that I lose. Over to the Wainwrights, Loudon and Rufus.

The Wainwrights and the dynasty and the extended family, so, so talented. I'm bringing you back. Come with me before the break to 1979. I started this program with Paul Simon. We'll add to Paul Simon and O.N. and you've got Paul Simonon, and he's the bassist with The Clash, and he did smash his guitar on the stage of the New York Palladium on this particular date in 1979. Now, that was one for you. The moment was captured, and it is also captured on the album cover of London's Calling. Let's head to the break with The Clash.

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5: Thank you for staying the course. And we opened the second half with Peter Gabriel. He went, got his climbing boots on and went up to Salisbury Hill, where he had the graceful flight in front of him of the eagle. And he pondered on life and music and leaving that famous group and starting a solo career. Great memories of this song. First time I was in a radio studio and was asked to chat about this particular song in the company of Clifford T. Ward. Those were the good days, weren't they? We still have them, though.

0: and his heart went boom, boom, boom. Yes, Clifford T. Ward, back in the early 70s, was opening Kidderminster Hospital Radio, brought me along to the studio. And Leon Tipler, the DJ, said, and your friend from Ireland, does he want to have a little word? And I shook my head and said no. And Clifford T. said, you know all about Peter Gabriel, don't you? It's over to you. And that was the start of it. You know who to blame now. Let us go to Boston. Let us go to Mick Flannery and the lovely, lovely way he has of chatting with his audience. And he is some performer. Listen up.
1: We had this bit planned. Nothing else was planned. That seamless thing there was just... this is a song about two people I met in America the first time I went over there to play music. And they put me up in their house. They were kind of friends of a friend, so they didn't really need to do it, but they did. They were sound. And they let me stay in their basement for a couple of weeks. And they were nice people. They liked each other. Happy couple, happy kids, happy dog. And me in the basement. So, this is, it's kind of out of jealousy, but supposed to be from his point of view. My sister thought it was me in the basement trying to steal this guy's wife. But it's not. It's not that.

Mick Flannery live in Boston. Oh, what a fine, fine writer he is. I didn't get to the play. It was on about 2 months ago out in the Pavilion Theatre. Maybe we'll catch up again. Under the heading that says a fine version of a fine song, we have Glen Campbell here. Yes, surprise, surprise. And he certainly does justice to Green Day's song, Good Riddance. Fine guitarist and singer. Glen Campbell on 103.2 Dublin City FM.

Good riddance, or time of your life, whatever you know the song as, isn't it great? And that was a gorgeous, gorgeous version from the late Glen Campbell. Oyster Band no longer touring as the Oyster Band, but one of the highlights of Sidmouth this year was to meet and chat with and have the coffee with John Jones. And this song from the Oyster Band will always be one of my favourites. And when I play it, I always get a reaction. Right.

could hear you harmonizing from here. Very, very impressed I am. That's the I must contact John Jones and say you're going to enlist on the Oyster Band version 2. Now, it has been too long since I featured villagers on this program, so let us right that wrong now. And it's live, and it's gentle, and it's beautiful. It's all in the song, isn't it?

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1: Another live performance. Recorded there, and it's always going to be there now in this beautiful, isn't it, Villagers? And Nothing Arrived. You're listening to 103.2 Dublin City FM. Is it catch-up time, or is it on the Sunday, which was pre-arranged? No, it's catch-up time for you. And the ironing, and the walking, and the listening. Please stay tuned to 103.2 Dublin City FM during the week, during the year, I was going to say. Why not? Why not give us a blast for the year? And Keolog is Krakatoik, Tochtle, Moray, Hughes, please stay with us for the day here. Thank you to my son for alerting me a few years ago to the talents of this particular man. And he sings here that in a world that has decided that it's going to lose its mind, be more kind, my friends. Try to be more kind. Who do I speak of? Fang Turner. History.

Frank Turner on 103.2 Dublin City FM, and be kind to yourself now and stay tuned to us during the week. And Mairead Hughes is going to have some Keolog's crack for the next hour, and right throughout the day we have a bill of fare that keeps you glued to your radio. Thank you so much for being there. I finish with the Leisure Society, and I am willing to change circumstance if it gives me a fighting chance of being back here next Sunday at midday. And thanks for tuning in. And we did have a packed programme with Peter Gabriel and Rufus and his dad, Loudon. And we had Frank Turner and Eddie Reader and Steph, Paul Simon. We had The Clash, we had George Ezra, and a few more as well, that's off the top of my head. But mainly and chiefly yourselves. You are so good to listen to me here of Sunday. And stay tuned, as I said, for Kjol August Crack. Thanks for being there. Enjoy the rest of your day and the rest of your week. And enjoy the Leisure Society. Fighting chance. We all have one, haven't we? Are we there yet? Are we there yet?

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2: Hello, I'm Michael O'Kane. It's the 20th of September, and this will happen on this day in music. Peggy Sue, pretty. Starting off in 1957, when Buddy Holly released his first UK number one, Peggy Sue. Next, a personal favourite of mine on this day in 1968, Led Zeppelin, now considered the new Yardbirds, began recording their first debut album in the Olympic Studios, London. Band leader Jimmy Page serving as producer, with Robert Plant on vocals, John Bonham on drums, and John Paul Jones on bass and keys. And last but certainly not least, on this day in 1969, during a meeting alongside Lennon, McCartney and Ringo Starr, Lennon announced he was officially leaving the Beatles. The news, while kept quiet at first, as you'd imagine, quickly got media traction following Lennon's announcement of a solo record. Scandalous. Now, wrapping up, if you or someone you know is celebrating your birthday today, you share with legendary author George R.R. Martin, author of the Game of Thrones series. Martin was born on this day in 1948. I've been Michael O'Kane, and that's what happened on this day in music.
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4: We're the Peter Grogan and Shane August Fault.

is a pop kills Sparagudenchen und Kultur Shell. Mele Boyers is Octa Nine Excel, Jazz Clash and Treasury. Late hour on his genie, same blue sky, a hula shivin shin. On Shaw, Erkeologus Crack Lam Simmerate Hughes. Murganoch, Bemi a Casu Mask on the Steel and a Yeev Gaji a Doa Clug. Chomai, Le Agaleva Agus Leru Bio o Sean Miller. Nice genie, Siglor, so fan Lena Horja. Egg bugger Ryanish, they Rome and awesome and all, Jane Pamplis, Erdus, lay Sweeter Than Honey, Shingle of Ace or Heath album, This Is How the World Ends, Avis Oskilo Ekis, the Liberty's Lounge, Erinina Shahuggin, Agus Jurgen and Yea, Sarah Richardson.

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Man awesome. Well, it is far fwee yerry eve. Peace a kyol Erlisha, Aaron Biano, o Daniel Luke. Now, kyol she a album nua etude sa National Concert Hall erin gaidin shakacha, aga show yeven shingle nua, I Dot Mask.

Well, Im Leana Tan Manashin Gilaband Camcourt Heart Sasana America has Agus Canada. Now Toshi the Dol Onyart Kanyart. Tan Rian Simil Shin Alogia Album Nua Pugnello. 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On three shingalo album they tried to bury us. I face Kitcher and Shale on me, Jer 4. Pemirashka Garage Accordia.

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Golach the PR, Legas na Highlach the Rickon Shockton, Jawdropper, Burke PR, Pete Murphy, Amplify, Agus Music Box PR. Well, according to those of tune, LJ Keologus Crack, Lumsa Marie Hughes. So, Riley and Leshen Keo, Le 49th and Main, Echo Abre Le Keelan Ryan, August D38. Earworm Kyarth, Banagi Salt as Through the Rain. August Bay 49th and Main, Egg on Cork Jazz Fela Imliana.

Oh, Koba Eyebrow Ella and Shane the Kid G, Agus GNS, Lay, Last Slice. Well, maskamena steel naive, can flavor a horchy, then a kultory ernacha at a jacked gun kin. Anish, murder Chmelis Lewis, a show, V. Sean Miller is just a studio, Rehan Shockton. Agus shot Lira Blow, Bio Yves, the Wake Up Outside London. Agus and Agal of In a Year.

0: Well, ta is special to lam in you, ta Sean Miller lam. Do you good, Sean?
1: Do you good, Mairead?
0: Fall to the Keolicus crack.
1: Yeah, Gormalgo ta on us.
0: Eintok, well.
1: Bound, sure.
0: Tatum Sean Newmer be a gig agat the Cat and Cage Folk Club on Gaithin Shahuggin le S.J. McArdle.
1: Sure. Yeah.
0: And is Sean Chaedor a co-eyebrewlesh?
1: Neil, on Bean Shakacha, Jane Me Gig, Drada, it's a Driven Arts Center, August, Ton, a gig show on second half, you know.
0: On, sorry, oh, there you go. Right.
1: So it's like.
0: So, Bishop Akanu, Aaron Marahulamur, Jirachan Chin, wake up outside London.
1: Sha.
0: Agusta Biskiol, LLA Chalks, Fos, the gorgeous, so fan Lynn. Now, talking the lyricy of the sale Parsons at Jaron.
1: Sha. Yeah. Yeah. Nervi me, og, hui me, goody London, agus, gok makara, vishideg dolan, agus,
0: hui merlig, sahok the day.
1: Sha. Yeah, exactly. And, dear, I guess, you know, is I gok din at all this ago, actually, viaun, August, vi me own, about my, all my 20s, crochet, Mark Moore.
0: Take him. Urim. Take him. Toshishin.
1: Lyrics
0: and Iran. Yeah. Lyric keep Harrison
1: Thug
0: as cooked up camera.
1: Sure.
0: Now, is Stuart Hoare Araclini Octa, who come out, Drami Octa, Agus Commodore, Agus Size Fella, Agus Ibrian to Le Chonska del Pobble, come out, like so to Anroch her fad.
1: Yeah. Well, nor Honic Maposhti Virum of Yana Ella kun you know quid Harrigid Hogan Dischock, you know, Eganamshin, you know, sort of Vime Geary Rudiella Ayana, you know, the community stuff came from that. Och, so nor Tatu a gober in as they say in a community context. Then to couple of jobs, August, mar not will ain five major, dear sheed or Rudiella again of August. It became nearly a second career for me. You know, that kind of thing. You know, word of mouth is everything.
0: Mm. You know? Yeah, I guess Lennon job Ella.
1: Yeah.
0: So,
1: Shannon, Carlos.
0: Kind of around the sale culture and of V2 false news. Around to our child, around, you know, lonely culture.
1: Well, okay. So, Bajor, ni rev, Mahish Mahori, Thomas Maher, go alling again, V go alling again, Toshi, Marav. Ok, V sheed a goni, a kind we culture.
0: Mm.
1: Okay, August V on radio. Exchange kill morning and the night.
0: Yeah.
1: Okay.
0: Yeah. So be some more. Okay.
1: Sha, August, a glaive lar, a lart fui lar, you know, a goni, August, fui, really political, is free, it's really marshin. I mean, you know, ni rev she, saskull, well, goody. Carjag, yeah, right. You know, August, but goni a kind for you, August, machine, August, not tall, machine, on posh, niece, og, Siklan, yeah, August, gimme driffers, ma drahar, Neil, toshe, kiltor, freshen, August, okay. V, a goni v meet, give him a kind for kill.
0: Bidger, cad é an chéad piece a chiúil is mó a jimmer chonkert nor be tú in a yeagor, Bidger?
1: Oh, níl is a gom. I mean, tá memory a gom, nor a vime anog, Bidger, sé nu shocked agus hula me Elvis Aaron radio agus mohi me Rud more, you know, August, Mara Dirt May, you know, Vishay Agoni, Aaron Yua, my driftwurst stuff, the fantastic Carnini, a kid, you know, Nervime Deblin, Dish, Law One, Seamishius, August, Kerme, Leonard Cohen, Aaron, record player, August, Kiap Maker Reshe, awful. Right.
0: Oh,
1: yeah, yeah.
0: Yeah.
1: A cador. August V may, you know, puzzled, you know. So, Kurmeir Rish, August Arish, August Arish. Ni Rev, I mean, you know, Shoktadi, Ni Rev, Alon, Carnini, you know, Teampul, you know. So, Gokain, Ain Carnini.
0: Birthday clashing.
1: Dara on Urshen, Bajor, you know, kept me Tosh Shin on Simul. August Visha Shin at Jusik Shay. Mention,
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1: Capum Doeg Blindish Marshall V Corja and August V Banakil Aguin August Gok Sahern Umar Gadia Chok Mugar Killian August V Hishmahori on tolerant
0: August
1: Mal Bajor Doeg, Nutri Jag, Marshin.
0: Saras.
1: Shah, Fola May, a couple of chords. Go, you know.
0: Lannert. Right. Well, according to Justin Rorish, by Sean Miller, August S.J. McCardle's Cat and Cage Folk Club, Aaron Jardine, Shah Hogan, on Trio Lois Fahid and V. August is Fajor Nis Tilolish All, Cat and Cage Folk Club, Punk.com. Sean, meet up with us, Dr. Kajam and you, August Tatakan, Aaron Owen, Ella Hassu Duin, in his room, Bjoganine Free.
1: Okay, I am Vermin Sha on Aaron is Tejil, my album newest, I am Vermin, August Toshe, Tom Eglard Free concept, Goil Alon Dina, Knockwill. 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
0: Right.
1: Okay.
0: Or more.
1: Yeah. August Shin and Fall, Kermi on Tejil Shin Air. Right. V me Eglave, we Vermin, August Kadas Minu, Shin, Vishayan, Simul, on the Hanover, Curter Air like tigers, you know, it's fascinating. I know, fascinating. Pigeons and
0: pigeons, heart air on the stage. Anyway, show Eve. Sean Miller, I am Vermin, Tijal Rain, the album new. Girl, Mila Risha.
1: Girl, Margaret Mraid.

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6: 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I'm your host, Dr. Wasim Akhtar. 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My guest today is Hannah Bauer, a leadership strategist, international speaker, Six Sigma Black Belt, and the founder of Heartnomics. Through Heartnomics, she helps leaders and organizations align people, purpose, culture, systems, and performance while combining human-centered leadership with operational excellence. Hannah, thank you very much for joining me and welcome to the show.
7: Oh my goodness, thanks so much for having me, Dr. Wasim.
6: Leadership is often discussed in terms of position, authority, and responsibility. In your previous conversations and in your presentations, you have described leadership as creating an environment in which people can grow, flourish, and eventually develop other leaders. So how do you define leadership, and what separates a true leader from someone who merely occupies a management position?
7: Oh my goodness, that's such a good question. The best way I can answer initially, what my mentor is John Maxwell, and one of the things that he says about leadership, first of all, is that leadership is influence. Nothing more, nothing less. And the other part that he also mentions along with that is that everything rises and falls with leadership. So for me, when we're talking about leadership and we're saying like not just the title, the position, it takes more than that to have influence. We're talking about also getting into that permission aspect. And what does it take? Well, it takes getting to know your people. It takes getting to understand also where is it that we're going. People buy into the leader, into the person before they buy into the vision, into what we're doing next. So a leader that is not, we're not just looking at fulfilling the check mark. Yeah, we did that. But a leader that is taking the people somewhere else. And when do we need leaders? Well, we need leaders through conflict. We need leaders to get to vision. We need leaders to navigate uncertainty. That's where we need leaders. If we're not doing something that is going to take us out of comfort zone, man, basically it's just their own thing. You don't really need that leadership. Maybe basically it just shows up. So what we're talking about here is, for me, is really helping that growth-minded leader to turn that friction into traction from their team so that they can have that breakthrough needed so they can scale so they can navigate. And it really, in having that breakthrough, is also given that time. So a leader, not just from position, but understanding the different aspects, the standards, where we're going, the navigation, who am I doing the work with, and really being able to name that friction and turning it into that momentum that we need.
6: And you discussed that the true leadership emerges when there is no roadmap. You have briefly touched upon this point, that you can have very established procedures, you can have checklists, you can have how to do manuals and step-by-step procedures, but the real leadership emerges when there is uncertainty, when we don't know where we are going, something hits us that we have never anticipated.
7: Yeah, that's true. I mean, you think about a crisis, right? I mean, a crisis, you don't develop the character there, it reveals character. An opportunity the same way. It doesn't just, it's an opportunity, let me take it. It's like you take a readiness check before you take that opportunity. So it's a great way to check, where are we? What are we doing? So when we're talking about the roadmap, I mean, those are really our best guesses in a lot of times. I mean, those are what we call, the educated guesses. The reality is, for anyone who's listening, we've seen especially the level of change that we have gotten in this past decade, not only how much change, but even the solutions that we used to implement in the past that would last a bit longer, even the length that the solutions are lasting, the change is lasting. It's not what, hey, we implement this and, we'll have to look at it again in 3 or 5 years from now. It's more like, we need to revisit before the end of the year, perhaps even like actually every 6 months. So one thing that is, as far as the roadmaps, as far as the information that we have, because of the level of external change and internal adaptation, we're having to be able to really recreate, adapt, be agile on time with a lot of things that we may not know. So a roadmap is great. This is our, again, of course, we want to have as best of a blueprint, but besides that, on making sure that in that roadmap, I have to know what it is that we're doing. I think we do a lot of things, and at times with leaders, I see them, the burnout, because we're doing, but we really don't understand the purpose in what we're doing. We can do a lot of great things with KPIs and businesses, but did it accomplish a purpose? Is the purpose to fulfill the KPI, or is the purpose on what the KPI allows us to fulfill? That's really the question where our leaders need to be taking our teams to.
6: It nicely brings me to a point that you usually make in your presentations and discussions, that leading from the inside out.
7: Yes.
6: Please explain.
7: Absolutely. Well, I believe 100% internal alignment for external execution. Going back to plain basis, I cannot give what I don't have. So let's talk about just business. If we want to give great, awesome customer service and the customer to feel valued, well, our internal customer has to feel valued. If our employees don't feel valued, if they don't feel like they're understood, they can't give that to somebody that's outside of the organization. So the same thing goes even at the micro level with the individual leader. A leader that is going with teams, that wants a highly engaged team, highly productive, innovative, that speaks out, is engaged. Well, if you yourself are in the burnout because you have all this conflicts, this constant friction that is going and just going from one fire to another fire to another fire, you don't really have much time for innovation. You may not even really want to engage, because an engage may give out another problem instead of a solution. So you'll start understanding that unless I am myself aligned, I cannot also help my team be aligned. And it is only in that alignment that we can get the traction necessary so we can be innovative, so that we can do the things that we know we can do, so that we can really maximize that human potential that we have in our teams.
6: Sometimes young leaders, emerging leaders, they find it difficult to balance these two items, responsibility and authority.
7: Yes.
6: Sometimes there is more focus on authority, so they think that they have more authority. In that way, they cannot connect with their teams.
7: Yes.
6: There is a distance between them and the staff and the team because they have the authority. And then there are some people who focus too much on responsibility. Now, there is a downside there as well, that then in that case, it becomes difficult for you you to delegate the work. It becomes difficult for you to utilize your staff, your team to their maximum potential because you are doing too much yourself.
7: Yes.
6: So teaching emerging and young leaders that how you balance responsibility with authority, do you have a view on that?
7: Oh my goodness. Wasim, I would say that goes really across generations. I don't think it's just as simple, like, you know, this generation thing. A consistent challenge I've run into with working with leaders, especially when you brought up delegation, that when you are doing delegation, it's not just, sometimes leaders think it's a loving thing to like, hey, here's the idea, go, it's your baby, run with it. And really not the steps, right? So then stuff breaks, doesn't go through, they went way over budget, like, or it just wasn't completed in time. It's like, what happened? And here comes the accountability question. And when you really, and having been in the room with so many, especially a lot of times I've seen this with overall digital transformations, where a lot of the project is being passed on, what you really see is the friction in sense of what is the responsibility, what is the authority, and even what's the accountability. I'm starting to accountability to whom? Like what really, what is the accountable to? Are we accountable to the plan? Are we accountable to the client? Are we accountable to the boss? You know, where is this really being measured? And that goes back to the culture. It's not a simple, like, hey, this is what the project charter said. This is who's in charge of it. It really is, when you're talking about accountability, it's not a simple, this is a person that owns this at this time. It's really, you're talking about the culture overall, because that's how we really perform and do a kind of really execute accountability. Accountability really goes back to community, right? The other part is really the responsibility and authority. Well, I can make you or give you the, hey, you have ownership on this, but what is the authority in decision making? Is that delegated? Is that understood? And honestly, when you're giving responsibility without authority, it's just plain mean, right? I mean, you have all the responsibility, but you have absolutely no decision-making authority. So when training, when delegating, what you're talking about is not just simple, here's what needs to get done, the process, but really also what is the authority that's there? When you bring out the different generations, where does that become a problem? Again, because sometimes the authority is really what we see it expressed in older generations because it's been experience. So even not necessarily authority, it's like, hey, I can kind of forecast what's about to happen with this faster. So let me go ahead and have some conversations before this hits there, because we've been here before, to where maybe a younger generation does not have that. Nonetheless, the authority has got to be trained at the same time as responsibility, because really what we're in leadership, we're trusting the person that is leading the project, the team, really is decision-making. And what we do have is a deficit in that right now. We have a deficit in decision. We have decision fatigue. We have not only decision fatigue, but just the fear of if I do this, then what happens if it doesn't get right? And that happens because of the level of change too. Actually, one of the last statistics I heard was from leaders, was that over 56% of leaders are not making the decisions they need to because they're just not confident, especially with all the new incoming of tools. If I don't know how to use a tool, then I don't really feel confident in making a decision in regards to the tool or the job that needs to get done with that tool. So that is a clear deficit right now, and it is reaching epidemic proportions, because then at that point, who is making the decisions? We cannot leave the tools to make the decisions, the governance aspect of that.
6: Interesting. Very, very interesting. Let us move on to the creation of Heartnomics. Mm-hmm. What was happening in your organization when you realized a different leadership approach was needed? And why did those experiences lead you to establish Heartnomics?
7: Well, it goes back to the internal alignment for external execution. And actually, before being a leader, growing up as a kid, I had a internal alignment problem, and that was with my heart. So my heart is structurally well. Everything had the right parts. There was not congenital or anything. What was the problem was the electrical pathways for the heart to be able to function correctly. So that honestly served as my introduction, because in my body, I carried a lot of basically the dysfunction I later on saw as an organization. Just didn't quite make, you know, as a kid, I wasn't like, hey, I'm going to create this methodology to that's going to happen there. No, basically, you know, like most things in life, we don't learn from experience. We learn from reviewed experience. And as I reviewed that part of my life on having a muscle, the heart, that was not functioning well, well, what did it do? It impacted my thinking ability. I couldn't think. Oxygen was not going to my brain. I couldn't walk many years of my life because not, again, didn't have a muscle problem, didn't have a skeletal problem. Everything was fine. Heart was not pumping the right energy, the blood flow necessary for these other parts of the work. Fast forward, as a leader in an organization, as a leader, as an entrepreneur, going through all the fun things that happened there as I was leading not only manufacturing, but administration, and we're battling the market changes, budget freezes, technology coming. I started relying a lot on the, again, you mentioned I'm a black belt in Six Sigma, so which was amazing. It was great. It was a great way to not only have the operational excellence, but really bring clarity on the processes and systems that needed to be there. However, I, in a sense, left my heart behind, because although I had the processes, the system, make sure everything, we had the skeletal right, I did not put in as much effort into the heart of my organization, which it still is, and I believe it's true for everyone as my people. So really, I came to learn that lesson, both going back to the roots, and that really didn't even click in until 20 years later. There was a documentary done on, obviously I'm here, was the recipient of a never been done innovative heart surgery called the heart ablation. And it was 20 years later that I found out really what it meant. As a kid, I didn't understand. And what that was, it was a revolutionary way to treat heart disease that not only has saved me, but 3,000 other kids at that time. So they were celebrating that, and also the way that heart disease is treated overall globally. And when I heard my doctor, well, what was going on? You know, like they were asking him, like, what were you thinking? You know, you have this kid, she's dying with a heart problem. You have this new, never been done technique. What was going on through your mind all these years? Well, and his answer is what stuck to me. And I believe that's really the beginning for Heartnomics, was he said, we were just trying to keep her alive long enough for technology to catch up. And the moment that I heard that, I was like, well, alive long enough. What kept me alive long enough? Well, that was the love. That was people. That was people's hope. That was when there was no cure. There was no medicine that could help me. It was the people. And what was the technology to catch up? Well, that wasn't the first surgery that wasn't done for me. I had, at this point, I have been to 3 heart surgeries, including an open heart, and many, many interventions with drugs and other things, but they had failed. And this was became the first one. So when I understood what excellence was, it was at that moment where excellence was not perfection. And I think a lot of times we misunderstand that we're perfect in order to be excellent. And it really wasn't that at all. It was the commitment to, in light of failure, to learn from those failures, to then come up with something that's not only going to help you, but really revolutionize even an entire industry. In my case, gave me life and 3,000 other kids' life. So that's where it all came from. It was the love, the people, and the processes, the systems. What kept it together? Leadership, my doctors, my parents, the people that made decisions again and again, utilizing both, that gave way to what, really honestly, what I do today with organizations.
6: Very interesting. So I can then safely say that the name of this framework and organization and the system of excellence that you have developed is very close to your heart.
7: Yes, 100%. It is close to my heart. It is my heart. And I do believe it's the economy of the heart, because there is an economy. A lot of people call this, oh, well, soft skills. Who needs leadership? Who needs listening? All this stuff is soft. So, well, have you tried loving somebody, especially when it's not going right? It's not not easy. We call it passion. And passion makes you do things like sacrifice, like cost, like going forward when things just don't seem quite right. And really, there is an ROI to heart. And something that I'm seeing more and more with organizations that we try to take this heart out. We try to say, hey, there's professional and there's personal, right? Yeah, we want you to sell. And what is sell? An exchange of emotions. How can I have you do an exchange of emotions where, you know, really that's good marketing. That's the sales cycle. If I'm not myself making a space to where I'm embracing all of you as a human internally so that we can then execute and be successful externally.
6: Very interesting, Hannah. And as I just mentioned a few moments ago, that the name of Heartnomics is basically close to your heart and your story is very inspiring. But in today's world, when we talk about heart, when we talk about emotions, when we talk about feelings, usually there is a viewpoint out there that forget about feelings, forget about emotions, forget about heart. It's all your brain. It's all your mind. It's all mathematically driven. So I think that naming this framework, this organization, this support structure that you have developed, Heartnomics, there is a risk because there are many people who say, leave your heart, leave your emotions, leave your personality outside when you come to my meetings.
7: That's right. How's it working for us?
6: Very interesting question.
7: 85%. Yeah, 85% disengaged still. We have mental illness over the roof. Let's talk about crime inside the business place. let's take a look at that. Let's take a look at the productivity aspect. You know, people, again, mental illness, suicide rates. We've asked that. We've done it this way. We have been doing it this way for 30 years. We've been doing it to where, hey, we have to be attached to our phones. We have to be 24/7. The way that we climb the corporate ladder, you know, trying to do really superhuman stuff, but it's not sustainable, is it? We see what it's doing to our communities. So it's not, we can keep doing the same thing. We have proof. How about we try something different?
6: These three connected frameworks, mm-hmm. heart, beat, and core.
7: Yeah.
6: And I believe that heart is about hope, empowerment, accountability, results, and trust.
7: Yes.
6: While BEAT moves leaders through belief, engage, act, and transform.
7: Yes.
6: And CORE provides an organizational pathway involving the cultivation, optimization, reach, and elevation.
7: Yeah.
6: Talk to us about these three frameworks.
7: Oh, I love it. Okay, yes. So here's the deal. And I've had the opportunity to work with amazing leaders. The rooms I've been in. And one thing I do notice with leaders in this past over almost like three decades, I know I don't look it, but is that those leaders, not only that have obtained and get success, but are able to sustain success really that becomes significant, are those leaders that operate in a values-based system. So heart is the values-based framework for leadership. It encompasses those, not only the values that we hold, but really the filters by which decisions are made. You know, you talked about hope, empowerment, accountability, results, and trust. Those are the ones I have found to be the consistent, not only for resilience, but also sustainability. And as we navigate again, we're not doing a little sprint, we're doing a lifetime, a marathon. So when we talk about BEAT, right? So, okay, so these values can be, okay, are they virtues? No, not necessarily virtues and things that we don't ever get to, but how do I grow in it the same way that I grow in my muscle, the same way I make my heart, we talk about making my heart endurance. I mean, we go to the gym, we lift weights, we do cardiovascular stuff. You know, I can't touch my heart, but I can do things that impact my heart and it's gonna build that same way. How do we do that? Through the BEAT method. The BEAT method is the way for that internal alignment. Again, believe, engage, act, transform. I use it both in the immediate time of crisis where I need to basically take a breath. Is the internal alignment, external execution, believe, engage, act, transform. And really, this came out of the hospital bed. As a kid, again, not because I was like, I'm going to put in a framework, but I had to survive living attached to a bed since the age of 5 years old until I was 14. Being a very curious kid, wanting to live, seeing everybody else do their thing, I had to learn to survive, to thrive, to still go to school, you know, have dreams. How did I do that? How did I accomplish that? I accomplish that through BEAT. And then for the organization, understanding that we had to, again, the same alignment, cultivate and optimize are the two internal executions that happen for the organization so that we can then go into the reach and elevate, which deal with our customers and deal with our thought leadership. So they're really both not only a way to grow in this framework with values, but it's also a way to diagnose where we're at, what we need to focus in. Because if I have a problem with, for example, believing, then I need to work on my foundation, on my identity. But in again, looking at what I believe is going to also not only point me to where I need to work on, but also growing in that belief is going to help me grow in the different areas. If I'm focusing on hope or if I'm focusing on empowerment, it's going to tell me which one. So both for diagnosis and for growth is how I use them together. Again, can I get what you don't have? So for the leader, the BEAT method, which is the heartbeat, one every heartbeat together. And for the organization is the hardcore, because we're together, the different heartbeats coming together as a core, working on that shared vision and mission that we have so that we can attain the results that we want for our customers, for our clients, for who we're serving.
6: Earlier, we spoke about using heart and emotions and these terminologies. You actually go one step ahead. And in your philosophy of excellence, you talk about love and excellence.
7: Yes.
6: Love is a word that we don't hear in corporate meetings. So how do you define love and excellence in an organizational setting?
7: Thank you for asking, because it's like I hear consistently what people want from their leaders. What do they want? They want a leader with empathy. They want a leader with ownership. They want a leader that is visionary. Well, all those are outcomes from love. So you want the outcome, but not the root. As a Six Sigma and Black Belt, we always get to the root cause analysis. We have to get to the root cause. We can spend all day treating symptoms. But until we get to the root cause and really focus on that, we won't be able to get not only relieve the symptoms that we don't want, but also increase in the behaviors that we do want. And it's the same way. If I want a leader that is going to be, again, empathetic, that is going to be careful, that's going to care about the results, well, that all goes back to love. What is the root emotion? What is the root cause of these outcomes? You want a leader that's going to be a listening, someone who's going to listen to their teams. Well, why would they listen unless they love their teams and they want to see the team succeed, or they want the organization to succeed and be profitable? If they don't care, they're not going to listen. Do you? If you don't care about it, do you sit there and listen? No. What do we take care of? Anybody try renting something versus owning something? Yeah. People treat things very differently when they rent something versus when they own it. Yes. So same way. If you own it, you love it. There's a different care. People say that the same way. Nobody's going to take care of your stuff the way you take care of our stuff. Why? Because we love our stuff. We love the things. So absolutely. Where does it have a place in there? I can't talk to you about the outcomes and be consistently pushing you for the outcome and not give you also the space to embrace and to grow really in the root that gives all of these. If I don't operate and talk, well, what is the way of loving? Obviously, there's misconceptions of what love is. Doesn't mean in any way, shape, or form that we go in the lower on the standard. Again, I'm a Black Belt in Six Sigma. Lowering a standard in any way, somebody can get hurt. The reason why we have standards is for safety, especially manufacturing. When you talk about aviation, when you're talking about with teams that are going in for missions, you can't be lowering the standard because somebody had a bad day. We still keep the standard, but there's ways that because we're a team, because we have a rapport, that we can even deal with those when things are not in the optimal circumstance to be able to deliver not only to the standard, but above the standard, because the standard is the minimum. We really want to be above and beyond. So the misconception that happens a lot of times is that if I love my team, that means that I have different standards or varying standards or no standards at all. And that's not the case. Don't think about the way that we take care of our kids. The more you love your kids, the more safer you want them to be. It's not because I love them, so I let them do whatever they want. No, it's the same way. you put in safety things, you train, you talk, you prepare the place, you prepare the space. So the misconception a lot of times is, yes, it takes time. It takes time to understand what the standard is. It takes time how to be able to communicate the standard. And when we're talking about standards, really what we're talking about a lot of times is safety, not only safety, the physical safety, but the psychological safety that comes in there. So when we talk about love, we're also talking about the psychological safety that goes up and down an organization at the different levels of leadership. And we see that time and time again. Highly productive teams are teams that have very high psychological safety, that have support from every part of the, not only the leadership, you can go back to the Maslow's hierarchy of needs, from the bottom part safety to self-actualization. We understand that the greater that we grow in the safety, the psychological, not just perceived, but actually felt, and as we're able to talk about the things, the good and the bad, we're able to not only have greater self-actualization, confidence, but also innovation that we need for the future.
6: Interesting, very interesting. We will be back after this break.
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9: Hey, this is Sunny. 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

Alex Warren has dropped his new album, Wild Child. Endearing, emotionally charged, and remarkably honest, this is a pop record about surviving the past while learning how to embrace

Becky Hill is back with her new song with Sunny Fedora called Say Something. Becky Hill delivers us one last final summer dance banger with this vibey track.

0: And finally, the king of Irish R&B, Femi, is back with his new track with Rick Nasty called Take a Trip. This song features Femi's classic smooth vocals as well as Rick Nasty's trippy guitars. 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
1: Hey, John Willett here, bringing the best in blues for 2 hours every Sunday night from 10 to 12. 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
4: 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Do you provide mentoring? Do you provide consultancy services to organization? Do you train the people? Or you provide persistent and consistent services to organizations so they achieve excellence? How does this work?
5: So we do a diagnostic. I always like to start with a diagnostic assessment. So we have a series of assessments that we use there so that, hey, we want to see results. So in Heartnomics, we believe that there has to be progress, it has to be results, right? And we have to have clarity with that. So how we do that, again, is with the assessments, with the ability to clarify what is the intent. And then once we are able to clarify that, it could be through coaching that we accomplish that. It can be through an organizational overhaul as far as like the understanding what the different functions are. It can be by a series of workshops. One thing that, again, another misconception a lot of times with training is like, oh, if I do this one workshop, 2 hour thing, then we'll be fine. We'll go on ahead. And the reality is that you forget about 90% of what you heard at a workshop. I think only 10% if it's words you'll recall in 2 weeks. So it works together. So we look at the entire holistic part. We look at the being able to provide support to the leader. Again, through coaching, we're able to provide workshops, we're able to provide training. I have a digital course as well for the organization to be able to, really, you don't need me to tell you this, but you need that to be able to support you so that when we get together, we're troubleshooting.

0: And it takes time to also understand that, because like at the end of the day, why are we doing this for? If you find yourself busy as a leader all the time, that's awesome. What's the end goal? More work? Because that's the result of good work, is more work. So where do you measure? Where are you at? You know, is there other things that we need to also look at that, because it's a part of a fulfillment as well. I mean, we have one shot at this. Having lived with heart disease since I was 4 years old, I knew the value of every day at a very young age, having survived 2 heart attacks, having gone through a lot of really scares, I understand the value of the hour. And if you want to understand the value of time, well, time is looked differently between somebody who has a set amount of time, maybe ask the same question to a cancer patient as he was maybe to a mom of a premature baby, what the time is worth, right? So we want to make sure our time counts. And that's another part of Heartnomics, is really providing that support so that the leader has a fulfilled life and enjoy leadership, because leadership, believe it or not, is fun, and we can do amazing, great things for humanity together.
1: For our listeners, I'll just remind that I'm speaking with Hannah Bauer. Hannah, would you tell us about the website if the listeners are interested and they want to check more? Now, we will continue chatting about leadership, but let us mention the website and where they can find you.
0: Yeah, absolutely. You can find me on Heartnomics. Yeah, just like the heart. So HEARTNOMICS.com. In there, I have a free audit for you, for those that are leading organizations, so you can find the friction to help you with the traction. And also, you can find me on LinkedIn under Hannah Bauer. I'm pretty active there, and message me. We'd love to serve you.
1: Thank you very much for that. Hannah, let us say you start engaging with an organization. Let us say you thoroughly conduct the assessment, as you just mentioned, that this is the first step that you do, and you find out some structural things and few other problems, but you also find out that there is a problem with the leadership. So my question is, after the assessment, if you feel there is an issue with the leadership, how do you approach that? How do you go and tell them that we have a problem at the top and we have to address that? How do you tackle that?
0: Oh, well, same. We go back to where we started. Everything rises and falls on leadership. Everything. So that is my go-to answer, honestly, for that, because who owns the systems? And that's why I work a lot with leaders, because leaders are in that unique position to make decisions. Think about how many of us can think of leaders that we have been under that have not looked out for the best of us. People that have been hurt. There's a lot of people that have been hurt by leaders. Also, a lot of hurting leaders. Something that we know, if we go back again to human behavior, psychology, hurting people hurt people. So yes, it has to be a work with both. It's not this people, and this is usually what comes, right? I mean, I've been doing this for a couple of decades now. Usually when people come and call me, is because there's a loss in income. There's also a large turnover because, you know, well, they just not coming. They just couldn't get in with the program or whatever they were doing. You always take a look under the hood. And then when looking under the hood, you start seeing, well, there were conflicting priorities. There was, you know, one in the morning, we're making one decision. We spend the rest of the afternoon undoing that decision. So you just do that again and again. Again, for those people, and I think COVID also, the pandemic opened up to a lot of that, to where people started valuing different parts. Things that, hey, this is worth my time. The things that are not worth my time. Things where I want to do meaningful work. I want to be like a basic human needs. I want to belong somewhere. We're always looking for that belonging in family, belonging in community. That is a workspace is not absent from that. That is all part of culture. Same thing with doing meaning, things that have meaning to it, right? Whatever it is, even if it means I'm cleaning the floors of somewhere, there's still meaning in that. There's still legacy in that. It might be done in a different function, but people want to know that. So again, when we're talking about the disconnect between leaders and people, or hey, this might be happening here, we always have to go back to also, well, what is the culture saying? Because you can have whatever mission, vision, values on the wall, but really culture is what talks when you're not there. You know, that's really who's directing the work that's getting done. How does work get done? When does work get done? Who does the work? So that, yes, it's going to go back to looking at the leaders. That's why

0: I work with growth-minded leaders. Not everybody's my client. So and this, you know, I want to work with people that want to have results and people that want to make it a functional leadership. And not only that we're looking at being success, but just like in my story, it's awesome. I'm alive. I'm very thankful. My family is extremely thankful. But my goodness, when I found out that 3,000 other kids had also been saved, yeah, that made it so much more worth it. And I believe that's today with organizations. I believe that with the leaders. That's the unique position that we have right now. There's solutions needed.
1: You have answered this question partially because I'm still continuing with the previous question that there are leaders who think that they are all-knowing, perfect leaders, and the problems and the issues can only be at some other place with some other people. Going back to those people, that task that we have to communicate and inform them that there is a problem and they need to look at that and maybe they need to look at themselves. I think it's a very difficult task.
0: Well, it is. They have to be ready. And some are not. I run into a lot of founders like that. I run into a lot of founders, especially when we talk about succession plans. Usually a leader that is looking as an exit strategy or is looking at transferring down, that's a leader that a lot of times starts asking these questions that start coming out. But a lot of times when the money's rolling in, people don't ask those questions, right? So there is a timing for everything. One of the things that I consistently remind, again, leadership, everything does rise and fall in leadership. And if you look at the great things that we can do together, it's really an internal decision as well. How do you want to be remembered by? Do you want to be successful? Do you want to be significant? Do you? And it is different. Success is something that happens to you. Significance is something that happens through you. We all leave a legacy. It's just what kind of legacy do you want to leave? Do you want to leave a legacy of growth? Or do you want to leave a legacy of the opposite? You want to leave a legacy that it doesn't say that. What is it that we're planting? And really, it is an internal decision. We see a lot of examples of people that have decided otherwise, but we also hear amazing examples of courageous leaders that have chosen differently. And that is love. Love takes courage. It is scary. And if you are getting kicked in the back, it's because you're in the front. So a lot of times you're going first. You are going alone. So it's going to take courage. It's not our place to convince anybody, really. You can't really even motivate somebody to do something. Even if it's something that they say they want to do, you really can't keep people motivated. But you can always provide an option. A lot of times people don't choose that because they really didn't know. You cannot change what you don't know. You cannot grow what you don't measure. So a lot of times it's really how I see my work is I give leaders options. I give leaders choices because we all have our blind spots, all of us. That's why we need each other. Sometimes leaders just that are not choosing the right thing or what seems to be the right thing is because nobody has really sat down with them and they haven't seen the blind spot. They really have a blind spot. That's what it's called. Blind spot. They haven't seen it. So I think the best thing that we can do is always provide options and ability to choose, which we all have. And we get to work with the ones that align with us.
1: You have started touching upon some of the common leadership mistakes and oversights. Mm-hmm. Can you expand on them a bit? And also mistakes that new leaders make. Sometimes do you see patterns also that are there in various leaders that bring them to making wrong decisions? What are your observations?
0: Well, one, like I said, hurting people hurt people. So if a leader has unsolved hurt, trauma, it's all here, that's what you're going to give. Again, internal alignment for external execution. That's internal alignment could be you're internally aligned with your trauma. So you're going to cause more drama. You'll see that even with people. Drama always follows them. Why is drama always following them? Well, that's what they're aligned with. So you know that. So it's again, we all have that the wonderful opportunity to choose. So as far as wrong is, a lot of times, like I said, unresolved issues, unresolved trauma. And even we talk a lot about trauma-informed work when we are talking with leaders because there's a lot of trauma in the workplace. COVID itself was trauma. So when we're looking at that, yes, there's patterns. there's patterns of not taking the time, right? I mean, think about when a car has gone out of alignment. There's a car that has been used a lot. I mean, so, and if you don't take the time to stop, what happens? You're going to break the car down, or you're going to break other parts of the car. So a pattern is, for leaders that may not even be seeing this, they haven't taken the time to stop. And you need to take the time to stop. You need to take the time to breathe. It is not a judgment on your week. It is not a judgment on like, hey, what's wrong with you? It's not what's wrong with me. This is how I keep things right. It's by taking the time to pause, to check, to align. Again, look at the race cars. The amazing machines, absolutely amazing. They have to stop. They have to pull over. They have to change so that they can continue being at the top of their game. So a pattern that I see with leaders that don't, they again, could be that they don't realize, a lot of times it's that they don't realize that is because they haven't taken the time in a while to align, connect back with their purpose. We lose. It's very easy in a busy world with the what they call now, right, an attention economy. There's all these things vying for your attention. And it takes a very disciplined leader to really leave that noise out. So, but you won't know what's noise unless you know what your voice is, unless you know what your calling is. You won't be able to discern in this economy that all day long is buying for your attention. That's how they get paid. That's how people get paid right now, is to stop and listen to whatever it is that you do. So unless you yourself understand the voice that you're following, understanding what aligns with you, you're going to be highly distracted by all this noise. So that's another pattern, is the leaders that understand their purpose, understand their voice. And the other part, again, is the courageous ones, right? When we're talking about really, because it's going to take courage to say no. It's going to take courage to take a break. Why do people not take a break? Oh, because they're afraid. If I do this, somebody's going to take my position, or I'm going to be out of a job. So it takes courage to set boundaries, but also to maintain those boundaries that we know are going to keep us at the top of our game. So those are some of the things. Those people that don't do that are not going to be the best leaders. It's easy to be distracted and follow what somebody else said. We don't even know what they did. It's easy to not stop, you know, although it might be physically hard, it's easy to do that because sometimes when we stop and we really take a look at what we have, it can be very scary. So it takes courage to do these things. And those are the patterns that I've seen so far.
1: And this nicely brings us to my next question, that a good leader is the one who empowers others and who enables others to become good leaders also. But sometimes if you have very bright people in your team, this is a human nature, you might start feeling threatened, you might start feeling insecure. Yeah. So how does a good leader balance these two aspects, that they must enable new leadership, they must bring new leaders in the organization, but at the same time, they feel comfortable with that. They are not all the time feeling threatened.
0: So this is a really good question. Let me break it down to a bit, because that's how we do the training. However, one of my main goals, and really what Heartnomics does, what do we do at the end? Like, okay, so we have love and we have excellence and it's about leadership and balancing, but what is it that we really, how do I know that we're making progress in the work that we're doing? And that's because my background is a black belt in Six Sigma, where it's continuous improvement. And for those of you that may not be familiar with it, it means that we get to the 99.99999% accuracy. It means we use a lot of data. It is ruthless. It is completely process oriented. There's no room for mistakes, and we'll find it. But in that methodology is what we call the wastes. And a waste is overproduction, which leads to inventory, right? A waste is overprocessing, which may lead to having to fill out a form again and again and again and again. But one of those wastes that I found extremely fascinating and really where my heart goes to is what we call the waste of the loss of human potential. And this is the waste, really, that I would say is the cost, is the tax on all these initiatives and all the things for not building the rapport that we are paying for as humans. Because what you're talking about is bringing in new people and people that are threatened by the new people, or putting in projects, maybe putting somebody else in a project and this other person, well, why didn't I get that project? Or getting feelings hurt. And that's because we're not doing a good job in one, identifying that potential, in defining that potential, and in growing that potential. When you're growing, when you're taking care, when you're happy with your stuff, you don't care that everybody else is happy. Then when does it come, right? It says that when it's the comparison is the thief of all joy. It's when we have a comparison. And when do we start having comparison? When I myself don't understand who I am. When I myself, because I really can't compare, like I can't compare me to you. I don't know you like that. If I start seeing what your success is versus, well, why don't I have that? You know, why don't this happen? Yeah, I can be easy, completely missed it, right? But that happens in the workplace all the time. That happens there. Why? Because we're not speaking. We're not doing as leaders. We're not creating those environments where we're not only able to capture that potential, but really be able to grow and explode that potential. It is amplifying even more the loss of the human potential with the use of the new technology tools. We call all these tools smart. We even call water smart. Smart water. When's the last time we call our co-worker smart? When's the last time we call our leader smart? When's the last time we started taking as much time to identify how, you know, you learn all these things on how to prompt these machines to talk to them, communication. When's the last time you spent understanding how to communicate with the person next to you? Basically, it's a prompt. That's all it is. A prompt is just using, I'm going to use a language that they understand. Oh, and if they miss it, it's because I didn't explain exactly what it was that we were measuring. So I'm going to try again. Do I use that same empathy? Do I use that same commitment with my human fellow people? Do I use that with the direct people that I lead? That speaks to the potential, because we know that. We know that when we speak encouragement, we know that when we're growing that, you know, whatever you focus in grows. It's just a universal law. Whatever you look at is going to grow. So if you look at the potential of your people, that's going to grow. And if you see a lack of this, like the scarcity mentality, yes, that goes back on the leader as well, because then that's maybe exactly what you're sowing, is scarcity, instead of implanting that abundance. And there's an abundance of potential in our teams. That's what the disengagement factor is telling us. That means that we're producing whatever we are with about 20% of our workforce working. The other 80% is not doing anything. That's 80% potential. That's just on disengagement. That's not even talking about everything else. So think about that. The growth or the potential, the more I'm able to voice that, where we create a culture where we grow human potential, it's going to take care of all those other things. It won't be perfect. Again, it's not like we're going to get conflict. We're humans. We're complex beings. But my goodness, think about if just capturing 10%, 5% of the potential in your room. Just think what you can do that right now with 20%. Add 5% of that. Productivity goes up, enjoyment goes up, fulfillment goes up, and potential, untapped human potential goes up.
1: Hannah, in your field, in the discipline of leadership, do you think artificial intelligence will replace us?
0: Okay, so I don't think even the people that have been developing and I have been able to answer that, because I've heard even things of 17% humans to stop existing. So I don't even think we're talking about replacing, because they're talking about even extinction from what I hear from all these people. But one thing I think that we all have heard or are we do share a common theme, and that is whatever AI does, it does it faster and it amplifies it. So whatever it is, right? So if it's a human working with an AI tool, it has the potential and the capacity to be able to amplify whatever that human brings, right? Together in collaboration. Same thing for an organization. Again, why does it become, again, because if we have this level of disengagement, then if I'm able to capture it or do something with the tool, supposedly, again, the promise is that we're going to be able to be more productive. The key thing is that it amplifies whatever it works with. So if you have a culture already with those human gaps, or like you mentioned, what if you have a culture where the leader doesn't realize, like, hey, I may have something to do with the way things are going on right now. A tool is not going to solve that. A tool is going to amplify that. It's going to amplify whatever the leader wants, and then the disconnect is going to get greater faster. Or maybe it's like you said, like, hey, you know, I got somebody else coming in that has maybe this skill and taking the project. What about me and all this stuff? Whatever feelings there were, because again, these machines don't work unless I'm feeding it information. How do I even have the governance of what information is being fed to the machines? And if I'm going to rely into the processes that these machines make and I myself don't know the process, how am I going to train somebody else? Even train another machine, because you still have to prompt it. You still have to do the things. And I don't know if anybody has ever done this, but it doesn't always get it right. As a matter of fact, there's a little thing that says there, AI can be wrong and AI can steer you wrong. But if you don't know your stuff, how are you going to know that this is steering you wrong? Will it replace us? I don't believe so. Will it amplify us? It will amplify whatever you apply it to. And I would say it is a dangerous place when we are giving the authority to the tools and not only growing, but training the humans and the authority they have over the tools. And the governance of these tools is really where we need to be there, because that's where the leadership comes in. But if you don't know your processes, you don't know your people, this is only going to amplify it and create a disconnect faster.
1: Hannah Barber, thank you very much for sharing your experience, your leadership philosophy, and the thinking behind Heartnomics. Thank you for this fantastic discussion. It has been an absolute pleasure having you on the show.
0: Thank you so much. Thanks for having me.
1: Thank you and goodbye.
0: Bye-bye.
1: Well, this takes us to the end of today's program. This is Demystified on 103.2 Dublin City FM. I'm your host, Dr. Waseem Akhtar. If you want to make any comment or wish to get in touch, drop us a line at demystified@dublincityfm.ie. I will be back next Sunday at 2 in the afternoon. Take care and goodbye.
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1: Hello, I'm Michael O'Kane. It's the 20th of September, and this will happen on this day in music. Peggy Sue, pretty. Starting off in 1957, when Buddy Holly released his first UK number one, Peggy Sue. Next, a personal favourite of mine on this day in 1968, Led Zeppelin, now considered the new Yardbirds, began recording their first debut album in the Olympic Studios, London. Band leader Jimmy Page serving as producer, with Rubber Plant on vocals, John Bonham on drums, and John Paul Jones on bass and keys. And last but certainly not least, on this day in 1969, during a meeting alongside Lennon, McCartney and Ringo Starr, Lennon announced he was officially leaving the Beatles. The news, while kept quiet at first, as you'd imagine, quickly got media traction following Lennon's announcement of a solo record. Scandalous. Now, wrapping up, if you or someone you know is celebrating your birthday today, you share with legendary author George R.R. Martin, author of the Game of Thrones series. Martin was born on this day in 1948. I've been Michael O'Kane, and that's what happened on this day in music.
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6: Hello, hello, and welcome to Here Come the Girls on Dublin City FM. I'm Charlene, and I'm so happy you're joining me for another Sunday afternoon of music, memories, and of course, a bit of girl power. Well, coming up on today's show, I have got some serious girl power. I'm catching up with tracks from No Doubt, Cat's Eye, and of course, the one and only Rihanna, who we really miss being in the charts, don't we? And because we can't do Here Come the Girls without a little trip down memory lane, I've also got a fantastic 90s throwback coming your way. So hey, whether you're at home, lazing around, out for a drive, or having a nice chilled Sunday afternoon, keep it here with me for the next hour of great tracks. But first, the woman with

There you have it, Eternal and Vivi Wynette. I want to be the only one on Dublin City FM. Now, a fun fact about this next band. This is from DNCA, it's Cake by the Ocean. But did you know the band's guitarist is a woman? Jin Jo Lee, a South Korean-born guitarist who worked with other bands, including the Jonas Brothers and Charlie XCX and Jordan Sparks, to name but a few. She's part of the DNCA band since the very beginning, bringing that great electric sound to the band and live performances. Here she is with them now on Here Come the Girls.

Gabriella from Cat's Eye on Here Come the Girls. They just played actually a sold out 3 Arena very recently, and what a great gig apparently that was. Now we're going right back to the 90s for one of those songs that instantly makes you want to dance. The incredible Janet Jackson came out with this song in 97, Together Again. It became one of her biggest hits and for that unmistakable feel good 90s sound. So turn it up, here it is for you now on Dublin City FM. This is Together Again.

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3: Hey, it's Erica here with your latest showbiz news update on Dublin City FM. Smith's musician Johnny Marr's guitars have sold for almost $4 million at an auction. The instruments, which were owned by the star, were used during his time with the band on his forthcoming solo album. The sale lasted for more than 5 hours, including buyers from 34 countries, fetching more than three times its estimated value. The guitar was used throughout the recording of the band's debut album and on their early tours, heard on songs including This Charming Man and What a Difference Does It Make. And with the end of Dublin Independent Fashion Week and London Fashion Week taking its stage, the Irish design house headed by William Costello, the son of the iconic designer and founder Paul Costello, has unveiled its Spring-Summer 2027 collection on the runway. Shredding the runway at Banking Hall, the collection showed off very summery looks, with the collection being under the creative direction of William. Writing on Instagram ahead of the show, the house said this is a new chapter, grounded in creativity, craftsmanship and the unmistakable spirit of Paul Costello. And Millie Bobby Brown's family is growing with the announcement of a second child. The actress, known for her roles on Stranger Things, and Jon Bon Jovi's son Jake Bon Jovi have been married since 2024 and have now welcomed their second child through adoption. This comes as rumours were swirling whether the pair may have news to share, as the star posted a picture of a family holiday, with one of the images showing Millie carrying her daughter and Jake wearing a baby carrier. The star shared the first photo of her second baby with the caption on social media, saying, "Hi, little guy." That's your latest showbiz news update from me, Erica Elliott, on 103.2 Dublin City FM.
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And that was Bryan Adams with When You're Gone featuring Melanie C. And sticking with the 90s, when you're going from one huge 90s favourite to another, now here's a little Dublin connection for you. No doubt, the next band I'm going to play actually played right here in Dublin at the Point Theatre in September in 97 during their massive Tragic Kingdom tour. Don't think it was part of the set that night. Can you imagine being in the crowd for that gig? Well, hey, let's take a trip back down memory lane now. It's 1996, Gwen Stefani and No Doubt, with one of the biggest songs of the decade. This is Don't Speak.

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0: You're listening to me, Charlene, on Dublin City FM, and that was Rihanna, Only Girl in the World. Well, from an absolute global superstar to three gorgeous Irish lads who have basically become part of the furniture in the Three Arena, it is, of course, Westlife. They are currently doing a massive 13 nights at the Three Arena. At this stage, I mean, they actually broke their own record of 12 nights. They've sold 55 million records all over the world, along with their 14 UK number one singles. It's absolutely what an incredible achievement, and they were fantastic, I have to say, as well, at the Katie Taylor fight last weekend. Great performance. They were so good. And of course, she joined them on stage at their first night of their tour, their opening tour. Well, here it is for anyone that's heading next week. Do enjoy the show, and if not, sit back and relax. This is When You're Looking Like That. It's Westlife and Dublin City FM.

the AM and Diana King and Shy Guy on Dublin City FM. Welcome to the end of today's show. Thank you so much for hanging out with me today. I hope you've enjoyed the tracks I've handpicked, especially for you guys. I will see you back here next week for more Here Come the Girls. Have a lovely Sunday. If you're heading to the Westlife concert, do enjoy. I'll see you back here next week for more Here Come the Girls. I will leave you with this amazing throwback. And this is The Key, The Secret on Dublin City FM. See you next week.

0: Helen Dubois. 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
5: 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This is a good one, a mix of Disney throwbacks, angelic voices and gig marathons with incredible guests. Let's see what's happening. All the 90s kids will know this one. It's not Lizzie, it's Hilary Duff on her Lucky For Me tour. From Beat of My Heart to Fly and What Dreams Are Made Of, she is still my Disney queen. Playing 3 Arena, September 6th. 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Trust me on this one, her voice is angelic and her songs will have you shed a tear or a few. Playing 3 Olympia on September 7th. Finishing with Westlife, who seem to be on a bit of a gig marathon, celebrating their 25th anniversary with a world tour. Congrats, lads. They're playing in the 3 Arena 10th, 11th, 12th, 15th and 16th with Garen Noon. The 18th, 19th, 20th and 22nd with Aslan. And finally, 23rd, 24th, 25th and 26th with Bird. I told you this would be a good one. And guess what? There is way more where that came from. I'm Meg, and that was Loving and Listening Live. Radio reaches 81% of Ireland every single day. That's 3.9 million people tuning in. 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
5: Well, hello, hello, and welcome back to Loving and Listening Live with me, Megan Nick Ruri, here on Dublin City FM until 5 p.m, where I'm telling you about all the hottest gigs that are happening. And this one's hot. And everyone's been anticipating it for a long time, but it's happening. It's officially happening. It is, of course, Oasis, who are going to be in Slane Castle next year on the 4th and 5th of September. We had to play them. Here's She's Electric.

Alexis, she's electric. And let me know, are you one of the hundreds and thousands of fans out there that are going to be on Red Alert to get those tickets? It's going to be huge. I was at them this year. I nearly said last. It was last year. Oh my God, time is flying. And it was incredible. It was amazing. So yeah, if you're going, it's worth it. I promise. Next, here we go. We're stuck into the city centre. This is the Grand Social. It's on the 22nd of September. It is a band called Mary in the Junkyard. And they are a group that blur the lines between left field experimentation and moments of melodic storytelling that evoke a vivid sense of place. Love it. This is Blood.

Lovely stuff there from Mary in the Junkyard. That's their track, Blood. And they'll be in the Grand Social. So check it out. We're going to head to the National Concert Hall next. All the gigs that are happening as part of the Tradition Now Festival are absolutely stunning. So do yourself a favour and have a look at the programme. But this gig on the 26th of September, it's next Saturday, it's Amano. She's a multidisciplinary artist with roots in Kerry and Japan. And please just have a look at even just her Instagram, have a look at her interviews and stuff, because her message is so beautiful and should be heard by everybody. She's special to, because Orani Intach E, she's a beautiful singer. But I'm going to play this track now of hers. It's called Heart, features Liam O'Mealy as well. But I just want to say as well that her album, Thread, was nominated for Album of the Year and Song of the Year at the 2025 Gradam Nos Irish Music Awards, which is an incredible award ceremony. But yes, enjoy this one. I've chatted too much. I'm too excited. This is Heart by Amano.

What a vibe. What a vibe. That's such a cool track. Listen, speaking in Irish is hot. It's cool. Get on it. Lovely, lovely, lovely stuff there by Amano. And she is in the National Concert Hall. And I have another National Concert Hall gig to tell you about. It's on the Friday, so the night before. One of my favourite bands of all time. It's Ye Vagabonds. And they're going to be joined by the National Symphony Orchestra. Oh my Lord. I just know it's going to be absolutely beautiful. I didn't even know what song I was going to play because I'm obsessed with Ahan Kinyaku. But this is a track called An Island. Bunyiki Salta Shah.

That song gets me every single time. I guess the Kangalche egg the lads egg Aranmore, Ilan Aranmore. They have ties to Aranmore Island in Donegal, so I'm claiming them as my own. I guess the Nish, Tumjigal, Hig Whelans. We're going to Whelans for the next gig. This is a band called Westside Cowboy. They're absolutely fantastic. They're from Manchester and they're going to be there on the 24th of September. They've got Support on the Night by Existing Conditions, and this is their track, Kickstones, The Boys.

I love that track. And they are such a vibe. I'm telling you, this band is going to be huge. They're already making it happen, but I'm going to put it out here now. The next gig, it'll be Vicar Street, bigger again, probably. West Side Cowboy, super cool. We're going back to Whelan's now. We're going upstairs. This is a band called, this is a guy actually called A.S. Fanning. He's from Dublin, but he's Berlin-based. And he's an Irish songwriter, as I said. His music fuses the introspection of indie folk with the expansive weight of alternative rock and psychedelic music. Very cool. Love this track. It's called Never Been Gone.

Round of applause there for A.S. 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That track is called Never Been Gone. Now, I'm going to play one more tune before we head to the break. But don't worry, because I have another half an hour of incredible gigs to tell you about. So please, don't go anywhere. I'm going to finish off the first half with this beautiful singer. Her name's Liana Flores, I think. And you know this track. It went viral on TikTok. I'm pretty sure she was like 19, possibly even younger at the time. But this beautiful song is called Rises the Moon, and you can find her in Workman's on the 25th of September. Don't go anywhere.

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1: Hello, I'm Michael O'Kane. It's the 20th of September, and this will happen on this day in music. Peggy Sue, pretty. Starting off in 1957, when Buddy Holly released his first UK number one, Peggy Sue. Next, a personal favourite of mine on this day in 1968, Led Zeppelin, now considered the new Yardbirds, began recording their first debut album in the Olympic Studios, London. Band leader Jimmy Page serving as producer, with Rubber Plant on vocals, John Bonham on drums, and John Paul Jones on bass and keys. And last but certainly not least, on this day in 1969, during a meeting alongside Lennon, McCartney and Ringo Starr, Lennon announced he was officially leaving the Beatles. The news, while kept quiet at first, as you'd imagine, quickly got media traction following Lennon's announcement of a solo record. Scandalous. Now, wrapping up, if you or someone you know is celebrating your birthday today, you share with legendary author George R.R. Martin, author of the Game of Thrones series. Martin was born on this day in 1948. I've been Michael O'Kane, and that's what happened on this day in music.
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4: Welcome back, everybody, to Loving and Listening Live with me, Meg, here on Dublin City FM. I'm telling you all the hottest gigs that are happening, and I have another hot one to start off the second half. This is Joe Jackson, who's going to be in the Tree Olympia on the 27th of September. He's making his own genres, he's doing his own thing, but this is his track, Steppin' Out.

So cool. So cool. That's Joe Jackson with Stepping Out. This next band that I'm going to play, they got together during COVID in Melbourne in a house studio. They're chaotic. It's genre bending, kind of late 90s, early noughties, Australian nostalgia, tongue in cheek. Love it. This is a band called Play Lunch. This is a track called Soup Opera, and you can find them in Whelan's main venue on the 21st of September.

Give me a brass section all day, every day. Love it. That is Play Lunch with Soup Opera here on Dublin City FM. I'm going to tell you about, it's like an in-store, but it's an out-store because they're so big that they need...

needed to switch up the venue, but Gurriers are doing an outstore in the Grand Social on the 24th of September. And unfortunately, it is sold out, but any excuse to play the lads. I love Nabuchli in Gurriers. They're just such gentlemen and deserve all the big, massive things that are happening to them right now. But this is Top of the Bill. Enjoy.

Gurrier's top of the bill. They're on top of the world right now, let me tell you. so cool. Another band that I'm absolutely loving so much, they're Lemoncello. It's Laura Quirk and Claire Kinsella. They're amazing. And I think people need to realise as well how much work and effort goes into like the visuals and the concept of albums and even singles and EPs. So absolutely go and check out all the music videos and all the artwork and all the photography for the campaign for this album, because it's stunning. It's absolutely beautiful. But yes, they are going to be in the Button Factory on the 25th of September, next Friday. And I'm going to play, it took me ages to pick a track, but I'm going to go with this one. It's Articulate Animal. Enjoy.

Stunning. I love it. They're amazing. We're going to go back now to Whelan's main venue. This is a gig that's happening on the 23rd of September, and it is a lady called Laura Veers. She's from Portland, Oregon, and very indie folk. It's beautiful. This is a track called Atomic Numbers.

So I did say give me a brass section any day, but I also meant give me a strings section any day as well, because, oh, don't strings just lift a track? Oh my God, so beautiful. Amazing. Now, I had to do a bit of a deep dive for this next band. They're called Dead Calm. And it's fronted by Liam McKay, who is from Donegal. Go on, Donegal. But he also is in a band, or in bands called Sign Crushes Motorist and Take Care. And after my deep dive, I realised that it's been reported that he is under 14 musical aliases and like 2.2 million monthly listeners in like all of his aliases. Sorry, this just blew me away. And he's very young as well. I'm pretty sure he's in his early 20s. Madness. But this band, Dead Calm, is going to be in Whelan's on the 25th and then in Opium on the 26th. So obviously it sold out, so they had to get another venue for two nights. So cool. Just have a little nosy at him, because his story is very, very cool. And go on, Donegal. This is their track, Bleed.

So cool. Love that. And good on you for making so much music. Passion. Love it. Like a Shinné Briher J, guys, we're at the end of the show. Again, can't believe it. Not enough time for all the amazing bands and all the amazing acts that are popping up here in Dublin. But I'll be back, of course, next week, don't worry. And I'll be telling you more and more and more. I'm going to close out the show with this announcement that came out. I managed to get tickets, so I'm buzzing. Harry Styles, he's coming to Ireland. Yay. But yes, I'm going to love yous and leave yous with this one. And please join me next week. See yous then. Bye.

0: Hey, John Willett here, bringing the best in blues for 2 hours every Sunday night from 10 to 12. You know, they say the devil loves the blues, but guess what? I love it too. Every style of blues imaginable, acoustic, electric, Texas, Chicago, we have it all for you. The creme de la creme. And remember, it's the blues show where you don't only hear the music, but you feel it too.
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3: Hello, I'm Michael O'Kane. It's the 20th of September and this will happen on this day in music. Peggy Sue, pretty. Starting off in 1957 when Buddy Holly released his first UK number one, Peggy Sue. Next, a personal favourite of mine on this day in 1968, Led Zeppelin, now considered the new Yardbirds, began recording their first debut album in the Olympic Studios, London. Band leader Jimmy Page serving as producer, with Rubber Plant on vocals, John Bonham on drums, and John Paul Jones on bass and keys. And last but certainly not least, on this day in 1969, during a meeting alongside Lennon, McCartney and Ringo Starr, Lennon announced he was officially leaving the Beatles. The news, while kept quiet at first, as you can imagine, quickly got media traction following Lennon's announcement of a solo record. Scandalous. Now, wrapping up, if you or someone you know is celebrating your birthday today, you share with legendary author George R.R. Martin, author of the Game of Thrones series. Martin was born on this day in 1948. I've been Michael O'Kane, and that's what happened on this day in music.
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5: 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Smith's musician Johnny Marr's guitars have sold for almost $4 million at an auction. The instruments, which were owned by the star, were used during his time with the band on his forthcoming solo album. The sale lasted for more than 5 hours, including buyers from 34 countries, fetching more than three times his estimated value. The guitar was used throughout the recording of the band's debut album and on their early tours, heard on songs including This Charming Man and What a Difference Does It Make. And with the end of Dublin Independent Fashion Week and London Fashion Week taking its stage, the Irish design house headed by William Costello, the son of the iconic designer and founder Paul Costello, has unveiled its Spring-Summer 2027 collection on the runway. Strutting the runway at Banking Hall, the collection showed off very summery looks, with the collection being under the creative direction of William. Writing on Instagram ahead of the show, the house said this is a new chapter, grounded in creativity, craftsmanship, and the unmistakable spirit of Paul Costello. And Millie Bobby Brown's family is growing with the announcement of a second child. The actress, known for her roles on Stranger Things, and Jon Bon Jovi's son Jake Bon Jovi have been married since 2024 and have now welcomed their second child through adoption. This comes as rumours were swirling whether the pair may have news to share, as the star posted a picture of a family holiday, with one of the images showing Millie carrying her daughter and Jake wearing a baby carrier. The star shared the first photo of her second baby with the caption on social media, saying, "Hi, little guy." That's your latest showbiz news update from me, Erica Elliott, on 103.2 Dublin City FM.
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2: Hi, I'm Meg, and this is Loving and Listening Live, your go-to guide to the hottest live concerts in Dublin. This is a good one, a mix of Disney throwbacks, angelic voices, and gig marathons with incredible guests. Let's see what's happening. All the 90s kids will know this one. It's not Lizzie, it's Hilary Duff on her Lucky For Me tour. From Beat of My Heart to Fly and What Dreams Are Made Of, she is still my Disney queen. Playing 3 Arena, September 6th. Followed by one of the UK's most impressive vocal talents, Freya Ridings. Trust me on this one, her voice is angelic and her songs will have you shed a tear or a few. Playing 3 Olympia on September 7th. Finishing with Westlife, who seem to be on a bit of a gig marathon, celebrating their 25th anniversary with a world tour. Congrats, lads. They're playing in the 3 Arena 10th, 11th, 12th, 15th and 16th with Garen Noon. The 18th, 19th, 20th and 22nd with Aslan. And finally, 23rd, 24th, 25th and 26th with Bird. I told you this would be a good one. And guess what? There is way more where that came from. I'm Meg, and that was Loving and Listening Live. Radio reaches 81% of Ireland every single day. 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
2: Hey, this is Cindy with Just Press Play. 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Let me guide you on the best that's coming to your streaming services this month. Surrounded by losers. The dark espionage thriller Slow Horses is back for season 6. This season, the Slow Horses themselves have become targets. Someone is systematically going after current and former members of Slough House, forcing Lam and his team to go on the run. You can watch this on 16th of September on Apple TV. The Emmy-winning Monsters anthology series from Ryan Murphy is returning for a fourth installment in 2026, following the series' first female monster, Lizzie Borden. The season centers on murder suspect Lizzie Borden, who was tried and acquitted for the 1892 axe murders of her father and stepmother in Fall River, Massachusetts. You can watch this on September 17th on Netflix. And finally, Mobland is back for season 2, starring Pierce Brosnan and Tom Hardy. The show centers around two mob families clashing in a war that threatens to topple empires and lives. You can watch this on Now TV September 18th. I'm Sydney, and that was Just Press Play, your guide to the best of what's coming to your streaming services this month on 103.2 Dublin City FM.
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2: Hello, I'm Michael O'Kane. It's the 20th of September, and this will happen on this day in music. Peggy Sue, pretty. Starting off in 1957 when Buddy Holly released his first UK number one, Peggy Sue. Next, a personal favourite of mine on this day in 1968, Led Zeppelin, now considered the new Yardbirds, began recording their first debut album in the Olympic Studios, London. Band leader Jimmy Page serving as producer, with Robert Plant on vocals, John Bonham on drums, and John Paul Jones on bass and keys. And last but certainly not least, on this day in 1969, during a meeting alongside Lennon, McCartney and Ringo Starr, Lennon announced he was officially leaving the Beatles. The news, while kept quiet at first, as you can imagine, quickly got media traction following Lennon's announcement of a solo record. Scandalous. Now, wrapping up, if you or someone you know is celebrating your birthday today, you share with legendary author George R.R. Martin, author of the Game of Thrones series. Martin was born on this day in 1948. I'm Michael O'Kane, and that's what happened on this day in music.
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1: Hey, it's Erica here with your latest showbiz news update on Dublin City FM. Smith's musician Johnny Marr's guitars have sold for almost $4 million at an auction. The instruments, which were owned by the star, were used during his time with the band on his forthcoming solo album. The sale lasted for more than 5 hours, including buyers from 34 countries, fetching more than three times its estimated value. The guitar was used throughout the recording of the band's debut album and on their early tours, heard on songs including This Charming Man and What a Difference Does It Make. And with the end of Dublin Independent Fashion Week and London Fashion Week taking its stage, the Irish design house headed by William Costello, the son of the iconic designer and founder Paul Costello, has unveiled its Spring-Summer 2027 collection on the runway. Shredding the runway at Banking Hall, the collection showed off very summery looks, with the collection being under the creative direction of William. Writing on Instagram ahead of the show, the house said this is a new chapter grounded in creativity, craftsmanship and the unmistakable spirit of Paul Costello. And Millie Bobby Brown's family is growing with the announcement of a second child. The actress, known for her roles on Stranger Things, and Jon Bon Jovi's son Jake Bon Jovi have been married since 2024 and have now welcomed their second child through adoption. This comes as rumours were swirling whether the pair may have news to share, as the star posted a picture of a family holiday with one of the images showing Millie carrying her daughter and Jake wearing a baby carrier. The star shared the first photo of her second baby with the caption on social media saying, "Hi, little guy." That's your latest showbiz news update from me, Erica Elliott, on 103.2 Dublin City FM.
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13: Now they will know why they are afraid of the dark. 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
14: 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Do not attempt to adjust the picture. We are controlling transmission.
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0: Inevitably, if you live long enough, sooner or later you will get into a discussion about the true birth date of rock and roll. Some will say it's Fats Domino's The Fat Man in 1949. Some will say it's Jackie Brenston's Rock at 88 in 1951. Bill Haley's Rock Around the Clock 1954. LaCord's Shaboom the same year. Or maybe some earlier doo-wop, going back to the Ravens in 47 or the Orioles in 48. But as interesting as that discussion may be, and even with the genius of Alan Freed and a handful of other DJs playing this stuff on local radio here and there, it was kind of like asking if a tree falls in the forest with nobody around, does it make a sound? You heard that one, right? In other words, in the days of the pioneers, it really didn't count until it was on TV. And more specifically, on The Ed Sullivan Show. Therefore, rock and roll was born, for all practical purposes, on November 20th, 1955, when Bo Diddley lied to Ed Sullivan and told him he was going to play Tennessee Ernie Ford's 16 Tons, a kind of middle-of-the-road pop folk hit at the time, and instead played his own first single, which he named after himself, or vice versa, Bo Diddley, getting himself banned from The Ed Sullivan Show for life. Ed would continue to play a major historical role on behalf of rock and roll, in spite of never quite getting it, but the golden era of rock and roll TV was on its way. It would peak in the Renaissance from 1964 through 1968. On this show, we will celebrate three of the dozens of programs my generation was lucky enough to grow up with, as rock and roll became the pop music of this new, frightening, alien, and out-of-control species called teenagers. The TV shows would begin right around the time Bo was freaking out Ed Sullivan, and last until the early 70s, when the music would evolve into something different. Soupy Sales would get things started very early with Soupy's Soda Shop in Cincinnati, 1950. Alan Freed's Big Beat would come in 1957, followed by Dick Clark's American Bandstand, and then suddenly every town had their own bandstand, including Baltimore, where John Waters would watch the Buddy Dean Show, which, yes, once a month, had a Negro Day to keep the dance floor racially segregated. Shindig would come along just in time for the British invasion in 1964, followed by Hullabaloo, Chivalry, Hollywood A-Go-Go, Shebang, Upbeat. Every DJ had a show. Clay Cole, Murray the K, Lloyd Thaxton, Jerry Blavitt, Casey Kasem, and Dick Clark would score again with Where the Action Is. England had Ready Steady Go, Jukebox Jury, and Top of the Pops. Germany had the Beat Club and Beat Beat Beat. Japan had Cicada. Australia had Countdown. Argentina had La Scala Musical. Every country has something. At the end of the 60s and early 70s, rock and roll evolved into the art form of rock. Rock fans started listening and stopped dancing. The fun was over.
1: I love you.

0: look! 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
2: I'm surprised you don't remember, son. It was only 8 years ago.
1: Dad, thanks to television, I can't remember what happened 8 minutes ago. No, really, I can't. It's a serious problem. What are we all laughing about?
2: Who cares?

0: Welcome to TV A Go-Go, our theme this week in the Underground Garage. What a lucky time to grow up. I'm sure you would agree. We started with Freddie Cannon's version of the theme from Where the Action Is. The first was done by the house band Paul Revere and Raiders, who we heard their phenomenal Just Like Me from their fourth album, the one that broke them nationwide. Freddie Cannon, by the way, moving to Warner Brothers at that moment, got a chance to work with the Wrecking Crew, Hal Blaine, Leon Russell, James Burton, etc. But there was nothing wrong with his Palisades Park record either. Let's not get carried away. It's West Coast stuff. And how many times do you think Freddie appeared on American Bandstand? Did you guess 20? 50? 75? How about 110 times? And yeah, Dick Clark did have an interest in the Swan label, where Palisades Park resided. Coincidentally. just by happenstance. I don't care. That system worked. Bring it back is what I say. And love for this honesty and legality and sound scan and all this stuff, you know. Everything's totally legit now, and everything sucks. So, what can I say? Anyway, I digress. Yes, we played Paul Revere and the Raiders after that, and the Byrds. It won't be wrong. A little Terry Melcher exacta, the fantastic producer, both those bands. And on to another fantastic producer, Mickey Most, with a Pistol to Dippy, the amazing Donovan. Jimmy Page playing that cool guitar part. Dippy was a real guy. Wrote the liner notes on Donovan's box set. Little Latin Loopy Lou. Mitch Ryder and the Detroit Wheels covering the Righteous Brothers. More on the Righteous Brothers. Bill Medley wrote it. Another fantastic producer there, Bob Crewe. Did all the Four Seasons records and all kinds of cool things. Everybody Wants to Rock and Roll is prima donna. The album is Friends of Jesse Malin. I Would Do It for You. Volume 1, tribute to Jesse and bands doing stuff that he has written. Lyle Heisen produced it. Jesse wrote it when he was 12. And you can get it from jessemalin.com. It's TV A Go-Go, baby. But you don't have to get up and adjust the rabbit ears. We'll take care of that.
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2: Hello, I'm Michael O'Kane. It's the 20th of September, and this will happen on this day in music. Peggy Sue, pretty. Starting off in 1957, when Buddy Holly released his first UK number one, Peggy Sue. Next, a personal favourite of mine on this day in 1968, Led Zeppelin, now considered the new Yardbirds, began recording their first debut album in the Olympic Studios, London. Band leader Jimmy Page serving as producer, with Robert Plant on vocals, John Bonham on drums, and John Paul Jones on bass and keys. And last but certainly not least, on this day in 1969, during a meeting alongside Lennon, McCartney and Ringo Starr, Lennon announced he was officially leaving the Beatles. The news, while kept quiet at first, as you'd imagine, quickly got media traction following Lennon's announcement of a solo record. Scandalous. Now, wrapping up, if you or someone you know is celebrating your birthday today, you share with legendary author George R.R. Martin, author of the Game of Thrones series. Martin was born on this day in 1948. I've been Michael O'Kane, and that's what happened on this day in music.
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5: It's 8:30, and that's time to swing with Shindig. Here's a bright new showcase for the big beat dance music that's moved from America to every corner of the world. Today in the Peppermint Lounge, Buckingham Palace, or a dance pavilion in Hong Kong, the beat's the same. If you're 6 or 96, you'll get big kicks on Shindig.

A British producer and Shakespeare freak named Jack Good put the first rock and roll TV series on in England, 1957, called 6-5 Special. A year later, he did a show called Oh Boy, which was a series where he developed a never-seen-before fast-paced style, which included constantly moving cameras and rapid, unexpected smash-cut editing, techniques MTV would be known for 20 years later. Meanwhile, American TV still had Perry Como and Lawrence Welk putting everybody to sleep. 10 years later, Welk's bubble machine would have been appreciated, but at the time, nobody was doing drugs yet. Encouraged by Eddie Cochran's former girlfriend Sharon Sheely, Jack Good moved to the States in 1963 to try and get a TV show on in America. With his last bit of money, they did a pilot called Young America Swings the World. The networks rejected it, saying it was too fast-paced and nobody would get it in the Midwest. Sharon Sheely's new husband, DJ Jimmy O'Neill, who had hosted the pilot, didn't want to give up so easily, so he gave it to his friend Chuck Barris to see what he could do with it. Yes, Confessions of a Dangerous Mind, Palisades Park, Chuck Barris. Chuck loved it and gave it to his new best friends at ABC, who were developing his soon-to-be hit show, The Dating Game, the world's first reality TV show, if we don't count Queen for a Day. In their wisdom, ABC decided to make it a country show and made a pilot hosted by Roy Clark and renamed it Shindig. It was so bad, they turned it back into a rock show but kept the country name, which made no sense at all but showed the level of commitment by the executive brain trust over at ABC. They reluctantly put it on September 16, 1964, just to keep Chuck Barris happy, but were never into it. They may not have been into it, but the audience was. The mix of performers was impressive from the start. British Invasion legends mixed with Motown stars, and the two house bands, the Shindiggers, later changed to the Shindogs, and the Ray Pullman Band, had the hippest musicians around at the time, including James Burton, Leon Russell, Delaney Bramlett, and various members of Phil Spector's Wrecking Crew, like Jim Horn and Larry Nechtel. Darlene Love and Billy Preston were regulars, and occasionally an ABC executive would suggest the show was getting too black. Jack Good would tell them, just put it in a memo, which of course they never did. Jack dealt with every detail on his shows, the songs, the band's clothes, even their expressions and their moves. Good had previously orchestrated Eddie Cochran's tough rockabilly image and early on molded Cliff Richard to be the English Elvis, among other Svengali-like strokes. Meanwhile, director Rita Gillespie kept things moving at a frenetic pace, sometimes cutting to the rhythm of the song, sometimes against it. The show was an immediate hit, but the network had undersold it, so they never made much money from it. After a year of showcasing one classic rock and roll performance after another, but making little profit, ABC started questioning Jack Good on everything he did, and he quit. His last show was June 30th, 1965, but the series would limp on until January 8th, 1966, casting Zsa Zsa Gabor and Boris Karloff as co-hosts after Good left. All the master tapes were recorded over, but the good news is that every show survived as a kinescope, which is a video-to-film transfer done by shooting a TV monitor with a 16mm camera. Not the greatest quality in the world, but at least these things exist. If you had asked me how long it lasted, I would have said 3, 4, 5 years. That's how impressive it was. But Shindig lasted only 16 months. It was around long enough to influence dozens of rock and roll shows that followed it, most notably Hullabaloo, which lasted about the same amount of time. Ultimately, as far as ABC was concerned, it was let's get out while the getting's good. Let's catch the next pop culture trend before the old one dies on us. So seeing no particular difference in value, they traded Beatlemania for Batman. Oh, and by the way, the show that was recorded over all the Shindig master tapes

From ABC Television Center in Hollywood, Shindig is brought to you by Old London Foods, makers of those delicious fun foods like cheese waffies, the tangy cheddar cheese sandwiches with the waffle crinkle, and by Stridex, the amazing medicated pad that helps you wipe out pimples because it actually deep cleans the dirt soap can't reach.

0: We started our shindig break with a song I watched the Beatles perform on that show. It's very exciting. It's time. I'm a Loser from their fourth album, Beatles for Sale. But we got it on something else. What was it called? No, actually, Something Else was another album. We in America got like three albums for every two. But actually, it was their fourth album, Beatles for Sale. All the English configurations now readily available. Although for the Stones, we use the American versions. Just to confuse you, because they're cooler. Delaney and Bonnie and friends. And what a friend they had in Eric Clapton. Co-wrote Coming Home with Bonnie Bramlett, one of the great blue-eyed soul singers on the female side. I mean, amazing. Delaney producing. Their band, Bobby Whitlock, Carl Radle, and Jim Gordon, going on to perform with the Joe Cocker's Mad Dogs and Englishmen, and Leon Russell, and then Derek and the Dominoes. But it was Delaney that put them together.
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0: A wonderful, magical moment on Shindig. Brian Jones and the Stones insisting on them putting Howlin' Wolf on, which was incredible. And Brian Jones introducing Howlin' Wolf with How Many More Years, arguably one of the first great rock records, and arguably one of the great first distorted guitars ever by Willie Johnson. Interestingly, Ike Turner on piano, Ike being on two of the first most distorted guitar original rock songs. Both the same year, really, How Many More Years and Rocket 88. Yeah, Ike Turner, very, very important cat, actually. And once again, Sam Phillips producing, by the way, as he did with Rocket 88. So Sam going on to start Sun Records and pretty much reinvent rock and roll for everybody. And the Stones themselves, with one of my favorites, Empty Heart, produced by the great Andrew Lug Oldham. It's TV a go-go, baby. If you wanted to change the channel, you actually had to get up and do it, because there was no remote.
2: 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It's 1 hour long. Next week is your last chance to catch the old half-hour model when we offer you cash, even if others have turned you down. That is Johnny Cash, Paul Peterson, Herman's Hermits, Dick and Dee Dee, Marion Faithful, the Paris Sisters, the Detergents, White Sidewall Tires, Factory Air Conditioning. Remember, we're situated at ABC, that's just off the Hollywood Freeway. Switch to the hour-long Shindig in spite of Jim O'Neill.
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1: 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Smith's musician Johnny Marr's guitars have sold for almost $4 million at an auction. The instruments, which were owned by the star, were used during his time with the band on his forthcoming solo album. The sale lasted for more than 5 hours, including buyers from 34 countries, fetching more than three times its estimated value. The guitar was used throughout the recording of the band's debut album and on their early tours, heard on songs including This Charming Man and What a Difference Does It Make. And with the end of Dublin Independent Fashion Week and London Fashion Week taking its stage, the Irish design house headed by William Costello, the son of the iconic designer and founder Paul Costello, has unveiled its Spring-Summer 2027 collection on the runway. Strutting the runway at Banking Hall, the collection showed off very summery looks, with the collection being under the creative direction of William. Writing on Instagram ahead of the show, the house said this is a new chapter, grounded in creativity, craftsmanship, and the unmistakable spirit of Paul Costello. And Millie Bobby Brown's family is growing with the announcement of a second child. The actress, known for her roles on Stranger Things, and Jon Bon Jovi's son Jake Bon Jovi have been married since 2024 and have now welcomed their second child through adoption. This comes as rumours were swirling whether the pair may have news to share, as the star posted a picture of a family holiday, with one of the images showing Millie carrying her daughter and Jake wearing a baby carrier. The star shared the first photo of her second baby with the caption on social media, saying, "Hi, little guy." That's your latest showbiz news update from me, Erica Elliott, on 103.2 Dublin City FM.
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9: Well, hi there, this is Keith Fordyce welcoming you to a very special edition of Ready, Steady, Go. For those of you who don't know this show, I might say that each week we invite all sorts of pop singers along here to Studio 9 in Kingsway, London, and the crowd who come in get a chance to meet their stars close to.

Ready, Steady, Go was created by producer Elkin Allen, manager Vicky Wickham, and director Michael Lindsay Hogg to fill the gap left by Jack Good in 1963 when he left England to create Shindig for America. Like most of the shows, it started off with the artist lip-syncing or occasionally re-recording the music tracks and singing live, but halfway through its three-year run, it went mostly live. It stayed black and white throughout its run, and curiously was never shown in America. It was filmed in a small studio in London, which led Michael Lindsay Hogg to make the innovative decision to leave the other cameras in the shots, which loosened up the atmosphere quite a bit, actually. The early shows were hosted by none other than Dusty Springfield, and then taken over by Keith Fortis, and eventually Kathy McGowan, who would do the whole thing by herself. She'd gotten the gig by answering an ad in the paper looking for a typical teenager. The fact that she was a genuine fan of the music and not professionally trained, often stumbling over lines and losing her cool during interviews, made her all the more popular to the viewers. Everybody did the show. The Beatles, the Stones, the Kinks, Otis Redding, Marvin Gaye, the Beach Boys, Burt Bacharach. The show would break Jimi Hendrix virtually overnight, and Donovan did several weeks in a row before he even had a record deal. The artist elite of London would go just to hang out in the green room every Friday, whether they were on the show or not, on their way to the ad lib, the Scotch of St. James, or the Bag of Nails, where the after parties lasted forever. The theme song would change occasionally, starting with Manfred Mann's 5-4-3-2-1, and eventually evolving to Andrew Lou Goldham's 365 Rolling Stones, One for Every Day of the Year, which we are hearing in the background right now. Dave Clark, the magnificent and brilliant drummer, co-writer, producer, and manager of the Dave Clark Five, owns Ready, Steady, Go now. If you've never seen it, this is a fabulous show.

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1: Hey?
0: Oh, God help us. Here, have you seen this? I could sing better than that, little ape. You call that singing? Sounds like a drowned dog.

0: We started our Ready Steady Go set with one of the Dave Clark Five's greatest, Any Way You Want It, Baby. Written and produced by the great Dave Clark. Hope you caught our interview with him. There's actually an extended version of the complete interview in the archives. Show number 527. 527. Oh my God. And interestingly, in those days, soul music, not only surviving the British invasion, but flourishing and living right alongside it, every single TV show would go like every other artist would be a soul artist, including the great Smokey Robinson and the Miracles, going to a go-go in 65, Over Under Sideways Down, the Yardbirds from Roger the Engineer, produced by those guys with the dashes in their names, manager-producer Simon Napier Bell. If you haven't read his books, you should get them. And bass player, turning producer, Paul Samwell Smith.
1: Move! That's the Cocktail Slippers. The album is Joyride. The band wrote it, and Michael Scott Hartung produced it with the band. Get it from thecocktailslippers.com.
0: And the Magnificent Hollies, their ninth single, I'm Alive, number one, of course, in England, didn't break the top 100 in America. Shame on us. A phenomenal guitar tone. TV Go-Go. We'll be back with our coolest song of the world this week in very vibrant black and white.

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2: Hello, hello, I'm Meg and this is Loving and Listening Live, your go-to guide to the hottest live concerts in Dublin. The final three gigs of the month. Who is playing and are they Irish? Let's find out. We are starting with Joe Jackson, an artist that always changes genres, so he decided to create his own. You can find him under Biocoastal Latin Jazz Funk Rock. His own mainstream music. And for a man who can't decide his style and creates his own, I cannot wait to see what he plays live. Playing the Three Olympia on September 27th. Followed by Black on his global 10 Years of Black tour, celebrating a decade of music and the release of his new album, Love is the New Gangster. Promising an experience spanning his full career evolution from Free Black to his latest critically acclaimed work. Playing Three Olympia, September 29th. Ending September with the Tumbling Paddies, a trad pop band from County Fermanagh that's been slowly taking over the Irish music scene for 4 years now. The band has already won awards across countries, sold out gigs, and will only grow even bigger. Playing Three Olympia, 30th of September. Now, this was a mix of genres, with Joe Jackson definitely adding to it, and I'm sure there's something for everyone. I'm Meg, that was Loving and Listening Live.
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1: Dublin

Hi, this is Reg Presley of the Trogs, and you are with Little Steven in the Underground Garage, a very cool place to be.

We are the same people, only further from home. On freeways, 50 lanes wide, on a concrete continent, spaced with bland billboards illustrating imbecile illusions of happiness. The scene shows fewer tumbrils, but more strung-out citizens in painted cars. And they have strange license plates and engines that devour us.

0: started that set with our coolest song in the world this week, Ain't My First Rodeo from the Midnight Cowgirls. That's Jenny Lee, Marley Murphy, and Marty Fredrickson. 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The Cowgirls are Blaze Dahl, Jenny Lee, Marley Murphy, Cassidy Fleeman, and Isabella Browser. 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
1: The Fabulous Trogs with I Want You, B-side with a Girl Like You. Producer Larry Page co-writing it with Colin Frechter. The Trogs being Reg Presley. Chris Britton is a very underrated guitar player.
0: Cellophane is Stanley Simmons. The album is Dancing While the World Is Ending, written by Evan Nick and Jacob Button, and produced by Rob Cavallo. Get it from stanleysimmons.com. Divine Intervention is the Rolling Stones. Amazing new album, Foreign Tongues, produced by Andrew Watt, written mostly by Keith and Mick.
1: It's TV a go-go, baby. And come on back for the big beat.

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2: Hey Dublin, it's Emily and I'm here with your Outers Guide to tell you all about Dublin's event scene. It's the middle of September and this week is plenty of events for you to attend. This culture night, the National Museum of Ireland at Collins Barracks invites families to explore Ireland's changing history through an engaging hands-on session. Discover the social movements that shaped the country over the past 100 years. The event is free to attend on Friday the 18th from 5:30 p.m. with no booking required. Dr. Richard Hogan presents Parenting the Screenager at Pavilion Theatre on Sunday the 20th of September from 7:30 p.m. Exploring the challenges of raising teenagers in today's digital world, Hogan offers insights into social media, sleep deprivation and online pressures. 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Tickets are €25 and can be found online at the Pavilion Theatre's website. I hope something caught your attention with our Outers Guide. 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
7: Oh, yours truly, Alan Freed, the old king of the rock and rollers. Still with a cold, but all ready for another big night of rockin' and rollin'. Rock and roll records are the big beat in popular music in America today. Let her go, and we'll be here till 9 o'clock, reviewing the top 25 rock and roll favorites of the week. 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

0: May 4th, 1957, Alan Freed finally made it to TV for the first time with the very first rock and roll special in primetime. As the leader of a handful of courageous DJs across the country playing black rock and roll for white teenagers, he had staged the first rock and roll concert March 21st, 1952 at the Cleveland Arena. Moving to New York in 1955, he had broken every record at the Brooklyn Paramount for his Easter Jubilee of Stars and Christmas Jubilee and Labor Day shows, and would blow everybody's mind selling 65,000 tickets over 10 days to his Times Square Paramount shows on Washington's birthday. Yeah, that's where the Hard Rock Cafe is now. And half of those 65,000 tickets were kids playing hooky from school. So TV was the next logical step, and his two specials on May 4th and May 11th were so successful, watched by something like a third of the potential audience, they led to a weekly series called Alan Freed's Big Beat. It was not surprising that it was canceled after four shows. It was shocking that ABC put it on at all. It was really over by the second show when Frankie Lyman jumped off the stage to dance with a white teenage girl. But in the fourth, when Jerry Lee Lewis leaped on the piano, greasy long hair wild in his face, looking like an asylum escapee, American adults said, enough. It may have been a coincidence that American Bandstand went on the air 3 days after Freed's cancellation, with a nice clean-cut boy next door named Dick Clark hosting. All I can say is, if Alan had this next guy on, he would have been canceled a lot sooner.
1: Go!

I, Alan Freed, am married and the father of four children. My first job was as a disc jockey playing classical music on a small town radio station. But I am better known these days as the King of Rock and Roll. I created the phrase rock and roll in 1951 and was the first disc jockey to exploit the music under that name. I have played the part of myself in three motion pictures, and I'm glad to say that the crowds at our recent opening at the Paramount Theater in New York broke both the police lines and the single-day attendance record.

My dear girl, have you noticed that the human race is divided into two distinct and irreconcilable groups? Those who walk into rooms and automatically turn television sets on, and those who walk into rooms and automatically turn them off. You know, the problem is they usually marry each other.

0: beat began with Little Richard Penniman and his band, Long Tall Sally, written by producer Robert Bumps Blackwell, Richard, and his stepfather, Enotris Johnson. Spent 8 weeks as number one on the R&B charts. 1956, pretty much the year rock and roll began its coup d'etat, taking over the pop charts eventually. As Donnie V with I'll Surrender from Beautiful Things, new LP. Donnie wrote it with Jim Timbers and produced it with Mike Tholen. Get it from DonnieV.com. One of the Angels' greatest, I Adore Him, was not really a big hit. I don't know why not. It was the follow-up to My Boyfriend's Back, classic Feldman Goldstein Goddard track. This one written by Jan Berry and Artie Cornfield. Peggy Santillia, fabulous lead vocals, and Barbara Allbutt and Jigs, background vocals. Tough Darts, Tony Bon Jovi, getting production credit. Bob Clearmountain, engineering as I recall. And two of the Darts writing it, Bobby Butani and Jeff Salen, joined by John DeSalvo, John Morelli. And we ended the big beat with some doo-wop. Maybe the greatest doo-wop song of all time. Maybe the greatest doo-wop vocal of all time. That being Leroy King, The Students, from Youngstown, Ohio. But I'm so young. People forget when rock and roll started, it was all about doo-wop. They were the Sex Pistols of that time. They were the Green Day. It's all doo-wop, baby. And they were what the adults were afraid would take over. And boy, were they right to be afraid.
1: Now I have to face stupid reality again.
0: We want to thank the Hard Rock Cafes, hotels, casinos, and the Seminole coolest Indian tribe ever for being our sponsor from day one. And I want to thank all of the Hard Rock employees around the world as we stop in and do our DJ thing when we're on the road. Nicest people in the world, in addition to the best food. And someday will be a rock and roll circuit. I'm never going to give up on that. We want to thank Premier Networks, our new syndicator, Julie Talbot, Rick Bucchietti, Tanya Juhasz, and Corey Neal. Forgive the pronunciation. I'll get it right eventually. And if you're in need of any guitars or amps or tambourines, go see Andy Babuke. I want to thank our... Is Intrepid the word? Or is that an aircraft carrier? Dennis Mortensen. He'll put the show together every week in spite of the odds. Go to undergroundgarage.com if you've missed any of our last 750 shows. And Facebook and Twitter and at Stevie Van Zandt. You can talk to me personally. And thank you, Alan Freed. We'll see you all next week.
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Welcome. This is John Wooler, your host on the John Wooler Blues Show on Dublin City FM. Hopefully you're having a good start to your week and ready for some great blues and R&B, because I certainly am. So sit back comfortably, turn that volume up, stay on this dial, and we're going to start with Chicken Bone Slim and a track called Drink Me.

Yeah, the voice of John Fogerty and Clearance Career, what a revival there from the album Willie and the Poor Boys, the Ledbetter Classic Midnight Special. Good stuff. All right, next up is the Smoke and Joe Kubek Band and a track called Texas Cadillac.

like that one. That was Little Ed and the Blues Imperials doing their thing there from the album The Big Sound of Little Ed and the Blues Imperials. I Like My Hot Sauce Cold. Eddie the Chief Clearwater before that with a good Leaving Alone. All right, so DK Harrell, young talent, very talented guitar player. Reminds me a lot of a young BB King. This is Honey Ain't So Sweet.

Yeah, what a great version of the Joe Simon classic from Boss Gags there, Drowning in the Sea of Love, just a brilliant track. Etta James before that with the Stones classic, Miss You, and I have to tell you, I love the original version by the Rolling Stones, but I have to tell you, that Etta James version is pretty damn close, to say the least. All right, going down Louisiana now, Corey Stevens and a track called Louisiana.

Wellie Bull Walker and Danny Flam with Time to Forget You, and that was the Bourbon and Candlelight mix, if you were interested in knowing that. There you go. So Benny Turner, he's up next from the album Journey, track called Breaking News.

Jimmy Markham there with a track called Done Did It. And before that, Fleetwood Mac, when Peter Green was in the band, the early years from the late 60s. My Baby Sweeter, Benny Turner before that with Breaking News. All right, so we have a little Victor out of Chicago now. Very distinctive sound, both guitar and vocal. Always loved this guy. This is from my favorite album that he put out called Deluxe Lo-Fi. It's called My Mind.

Yeah, from the Midwest, another guy I love due to his sound. That was Robert Ward from the new Roll Soul album, I Ain't Drunk. Download Blues Band kicked us off in the second hour with I Got Everything I Need, Almost. All right, so back in 1988-89, I started the Point Blank label at Virgin Records, and I'd been working with Gary Moore on the Still Got the Blues album. And that was a pretty big seller, so it kind of allowed my boss at Virgin to give me a budget to set up a blues R&B label. And one of the first artists I hired was out of Michigan, Larry McRae. And I remember talking to his manager, Bobby Hankins, at that time, and he sent me over some tapes and really enjoyed it. Ended up signing Larry, so he's one of the first artists to sign to Point Blank. After that was Albert Collins, but this is Larry. I'm still in touch with him. He's a great guy making great music. This is Bye Bye Blues.

Big Boy Bloater with Fumble Fisted Fool. And before that, Chris Stone, Kingfish Ingram, the young man that's on tour with Buddy Guy's right now. And he's really continuing the blues to a new audience, or should I say continuing, expanding the blues to a new audience. That was a track called She Calls Me Kingfish. And before that, Mr. Larry McRae. Need to call you soon, Larry. We haven't spoken for a while. Anyway, JC Gafford is up next with I Love It When I'm Wrong.

Yeah, great singer of the Betty Fox Band, and Betty was doing her thing with a track called Green Light, and Shakedown Tim and the Rhythm Review before that with Messing with the Blues. So next up is Bobby Charles from Down South. This is from his album Last Train to Memphis. I spent all my money loving you.

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But when they dug me and my gangsta ways, they hung up their guns.

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I know. I have been playing him a lot, Johnny Guitar Watson. But why not? He's such a great talent, or was great talent, making records for many, many years. That was Gangster of Love, one of his biggest hits, and B.B. King, a narrowly cut, Crying Won't Help You Now. Just so much emotion in these songs, just fantastic. Anyway, before I get too emotional, I'm going to continue with Jimmy Rogers All-Stars and a track called Don't Start Me Talkin'.

You go into Saint there with Southern Wind, and before that, the Bluescasters with Santa Fe. This is John Wheeler signing off, and hopefully you enjoyed the show, but I'm going to leave you with an interesting artist that was signed to the Blue Horizon label back in the 60s in the UK, Duster Bennett. He was a one-man band, and he just performed on his own, had a bass drum on his back, an acoustic guitar, electric guitar, harmonica, etc. And this was one of Gary Moore's favourite tracks, and actually recorded it on one of his albums, and Gary and I used to talk a lot about him on the label. Anyway, this is Jumping at Shadows. Have a fantastic week, and remember, be safe out there.

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Good evening and welcome to this week's Jazz Time. My name is Dermot Rogers, and as usual we're here from just after midnight on Sunday till about 2 a.m. on Monday morning, bringing you the best in jazz, new and older releases, local and international, all different styles. We're going to get kicked off tonight with a little bit of Bill Evans. Bill Evans is in the news because there's a biopic, a very short period in Bill Evans' life, which deals with the period between the recording of Live at the Village Vanguard, followed by the unexpected sudden death of bassist Scott LaFaro in a car accident. And several weeks thereafter, Bill kind of went off playing and then went and spent some time with his parents before he went back on the road and into the studio. So it's not a biopic in that sense. And there's very little music by Bill Evans in the movie, but it gives you an insight into his life at that time and how it unfolded in the following decades. So we're going to have two Bill Evans tracks back to back. One, Minority, from the album Everybody Digs Bill Evans, from which the movie took its name, and then from the Live at the Village Vanguard, a live version of I Loves You, Porgy, Bill Evans.

I love you, Porgy. Scott LaFaro on bass, Paul Motion on drums, Bill Evans on piano. And that's kind of the starting point of the movie Everybody Digs Bill Evans. I won't give too much away, but it's beautifully shot, beautifully made. Shot in Ireland, interestingly, but you wouldn't think it to look at it. And very engaging movie, and I highly recommend it. If Ireland had a Bill Evans, it would be Noel Keelan, the late, great Noel Keelan, who was better known as an arranger and conductor working with RTE, but he was also a significant jazz pianist who not only was he an accompanist, but he also led several bands, and he composed a lot of material, very influential and also allegedly very generous with his time. Olivia Records released a previously unreleased duet recording of Louis Stewart with, Bill Evans, with Noel Keelan a couple of years ago, and the album's called Some Other Blues. Here's the title track, Noel Keelan.

John Coltrane there from his blues album, and that was Blues to You. Before that, his composition, Some Other Blues, performed by Noel Keelan and Louis Stewart. We're going to take one more with the John Coltrane connection, a bit more tenuous, and that is from Joe Lovano from his Paramount Quartet current release. Joe Lovano was part of a John Coltrane tribute gig, which takes place in the National Concert Hall in November. So here's a track, the last track from the Paramount Quartet album. This is Congregation. We'll take a short break after that and be back with more.

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2: Hiya, I'm Meg, and this is Loving and Listening Live, your go-to guide to the hottest live concerts in Dublin. This one is filled with some old-school singing in the shower hits. Definitely a throwback week. Let's hear what I'm yapping about. He's got an MBE, a Grammy, and so, so many good hits. If you can't tell already, it's Billy Ocean. With Caribbean Queen and Red Light Spells Danger, I could spend all day naming them and definitely listening to them. Playing National Stadium, September 16th. Followed by the international pop icon herself, Anastasia. This year marks 25 years since the release of her iconic debut album, Not That Kind, so we know it's going to be a blast. Anastasia is playing the Three Olympia September 15th and 18th. Hold up, there's new kids in town, it's Good Kids, a five-piece Toronto rock band blending J-rock riffs, indie rock and punk rock. I've got a feeling that their music will be known for generations, playing in the Three Olympia on September 19th. Finishing up with the only female artist to win the Eurovision twice, it is Loreen. And with tracks like Euphoria and Tattoo, it's no shocker. I still catch myself singing them. Now it's your chance to hear them live, playing in the National Stadium September 22nd. Such gorgeous, gorgeous gigs. Let me know which one you're going to. I'm Meg, and that was Loving and Listening Live.
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5: Yeah, welcome to the second quarter of this week's Jazz Time. Let's get started with Woody Shaw's second album, Woody Shaw the Great Trumpeter from 1972. This is the title track, Song of Songs.

Yeah, it's Woody Shaw and his title track of his Song Songs album. Interesting band, a guy called Ramon Morris. I didn't know him at all. Tenor saxophone, Manuel Boyd on flute, George Cables on piano, Henry Franklin on bass, and Woody Theos on drums. Let's take a different combination, but also featuring a trumpeter with Arvi Hendrickson. Here is Jonathan Crossley, a Liverpool bass. This track is called Solace.

headlining malware metaverse meme. Zuckerverse. 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Influencers!

the rise and spread of destructive ideologies. Mass delusion, sane washing, normalizing weird behavior, reality confusion. 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

0: Yeah, bringing us to the halfway mark. That is a brand new single from Christine Tobin. That is Brouhaha. And her observations, very apt and very appropriate observations on aspects of social media and technology, which we're all too familiar with. Before that, Jonathan Crossley on guitar, Arvi Henriksen on trumpet, and Solace. And before that, opening this quarter, we had Woody Shaw, Song of Songs. We'll be back after a short break.
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2: 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We're already nearing the end of September, but that doesn't mean the events guide has slowed down. Scotia Theatre brings its hit debut show Anon the Other Side to Access Arts Centre and Theatre in Ballymun on Friday, September 25th. 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Forum takes place at Red Rua, South Dublin Arts Centre on Friday the 25th and Saturday the 26th of September. This free, family-friendly event celebrates the diverse artistic voices of South County Dublin. Across 2 days, visitors can enjoy panel discussions, workshops, performances and visual arts, showcasing the work of the South Dublin County Intercultural Artists Network. The IFI Documentary Festival 2026 runs from Wednesday, September 23rd to Sunday, September 27th at the Irish Film Institute. The annual celebration of non-fiction filmmaking features a diverse program exploring historical, topical, thrilling and thought-provoking subjects. 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